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0: be voted on by the House. Because of what happened in D.C., that didn't occur. If we don't get a bill from Cantwell and Cruz this week, that will be another concern. I hope we do. We were supposed to hear something as early as today on a bill from the Senate. But if we don't get federal legislation, in my opinion, we're going to have to do this conference by conference, because we can't allow the Wild West to continue any longer. So I'm prepared next week and destined to be ready to vote on creating an SEC mechanism and SEC rules if that's what we have to do, if Congress isn't going to act as they should.
1: Is a breakaway a reality? I mean, that's been...
0: Well, I don't call that a breakaway. I call that creating some rules that we can all live by in the Southeastern Conference.
1: But if that's not uniform across collegiate sports, how do you compete or contend?
0: Oh, I think the SEC is still a player that when we create rules, it'll get noticed by other conferences. And I think everybody is craving some order in this chaos. So if the Big Ten does it or the SEC does it, I expect other leagues will follow suit and do what they need to do to keep their leagues operational. But we just cannot continue down this current path. And we have waited months after months for Congress to act, and it hasn't occurred yet.
2: Bad idea, Jerry. That's a bad, bad idea, Jerry. That's a bad idea, Jerry, because it's an idea that reeks of naivety and hubris. Let's start with the naivety thing. Let's start with that part of the entire equation. If you think that you can just have your own rule system and kind of break away with your own individual rules that you make your schools follow, but nobody else has to, do you think that's a good idea in terms of the NCAA allowing you to participate in postseason events? Now, the college football playoff is one thing. The NCAA does not run the college football playoff. But you know what the NCAA runs? Men's and women's basketball tournament, baseball tournament, softball tournament. Insert any other sport that you care about and participate in postseason activity with, the NCAA runs it. And if you tell the NCAA, don't really want to follow your rules, even though they're not really enforceable, we can't handle this. We're going to operate on our own mechanism. And you think the NCAA, okay, great, cool. Call us in postseason time, and you can participate in our events. Not going to work that way. It's not going to work that way. You'll be playing SEC-only schedules, and you'll be doing your SEC-only thing. I don't think this is going to work the way you think it works. And the hubris to say, well, you know, if we create our own, everybody else is just going to fall in line. Everybody else is going to do their own thing. And they're going to use us as a model. We're the Southeastern Conference. It just means more. We're going to use our own governing system. Everybody else is going to do what we do. Nah, bro. This is about as Machiavellian of an industry as it gets. And they're all going to work in their own interest. If the Big Ten followed suit, do you really think they're going to just align their interest with yours? Hell no. Nah. Absolutely. Absolutely not. You see what they did to the Pac-12? They aligned with the Pac-12 during COVID, and guess what? They ate them. It was the big bad wolf inviting the three little pigs into his home, and he ate them. He convinced them that their missions and goals are aligned, and the Pac-12 died because of it. No, the Big Ten would not do, just follow along suit and not do whatever it took to get an advantage over you that you would complain about in the end. And then when it comes to what you would do as an entity just by yourself, look, if you break away and you're going off of different rules than everybody else, and you try to establish your own kind of independent mechanism like Jerry Moorhead's talking about in that clip, then you can kiss out of conference games goodbye. If I'm a school that is under the NCAA umbrella and a conference that's under the NCAA umbrella, why would I schedule you in any sport? If you operate by your own rules, if you don't have to follow the same rules as anybody else, and you're building your roster differently than everybody else, and you're just operating differently than everyone else, why would I want to play you? Because you can set up your own rules that's going to be advantageous for you compared to everybody else. Why would I want to participate in that if we're playing on two completely different fields? Yes, see, like schools operate on different planes when it comes to resources alone, and that does create some type of disparity that you see across all of college athletics. But what the NCAA at least still provides is some type of veil or some type of appearance, right? A school can be like, they're an NCAA charter or a member school. We feel good with playing them because we all have to at least abide by the same rules on paper, even if half of them aren't enforceable. And I get that part's an issue. I'm not discrediting that. But if nobody then wants to schedule SEC football teams, let's just use football, for example. I am currently based in Columbia, South Carolina. I host a show during the week in Columbia, South Carolina, covering South Carolina athletics. If the SEC did this and there would be no South Carolina Clemson football game, this state would be in an uproar. People would not handle that. Same way in Florida, for Florida, Florida State. You want to take that game away from them? Good luck with that, buddy. And then in basketball, you want to take away the Kentucky-Louisville rivalry? That's going to go over really well for that state. There are many of these schools in these states that have out-of-conference rivals that help make up the very little remaining pageantry left and the thing that makes college sports special. Bad idea, Jerry. Bad idea. But to kick off hour number two, one NBA legend is weighing his options for next year. One Eastern Conference contender is on the brink of elimination, is coming to a crossroads, and I have solutions for both. You'll hear them next on Westwood One Sports and the Westwood One Sports app.
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5: 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So here's a pop quiz. 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
9: Fly ball right field. Smith makes the grab, and that's the ball game. The Astros sweep the Cubs, and the Cubs have now lost 8 in a row and 12 out of 14.
10: You heard the big man voice. Gabe Ramirez in the building, and you also heard the call right there. Cubs. Woo-wee! Listen, I'm usually like the positive voice on the score when it comes to the Cubs. Like, I'm talking Spiegs off the ledge. I'm trying to tell the fans there's nothing to worry about. The Cubs have a good team. People tell me I'm envious because I'm a Sox fan. And now here we are in the midst of this 9-game losing streak, and I'm still as optimistic as I was a couple of weeks ago. But I know you are not. Right, I know you're not. You can't be. I talked to my brother, the group chat with my friends that are Cubs fans. I'm like, man, you know, everybody's trolling them. They're like, I haven't seen any W flags in the group chat lately. What's going on, fellas? And then they're like, you know, they're not even defending it. They're just like, yeah, that's what it is. Yeah, that's what it is. This is what happens right here. But I'm genuinely curious about you and your thoughts about this Cubs team, because obviously it's been a topsy-turvy season for the Cubs. I think that's without a doubt. You know, we're at one point, I was extremely optimistic in a sense that I would say, hey, it doesn't matter that your pitchers have gone down. You still have reserves in the bank. The offense is still there, good enough. And then you get to a point where obviously the offense isn't clicking. You get Edward Cabrera that goes down as well. You see how thin the Cubs are when it comes to the back end of their bullpen, especially over the course of the last week, specifically these last three games against the Astros. And, you know, listen, it's rare throughout a season, right? People would ask me all the time when I'm on CHSN on the Chicago Lead, people would say, you know, why is this working right now for the Cubs? Well, you know, last season, the reason why Cubs had, similar to what's going on right now in the present, the reason why the Cubs were struggling is because it seemed as though everything couldn't operate at a high level at the same time. Starting pitching was good. The bats weren't working. Bats were good. The back end of the bullpen wasn't holding up their end of the deal. It was always something along those lines. And when the Cubs were hot this year, it seemed as though everything was working. The defense was there. The pitching was coming through. The offense was exploding. And so that's why they looked as good as they did for that stretch of period of time, because everything seemed to be clicking. And so what happens? Inevitably, you're not going to be able to do that throughout the course of 162 games, and we find ourselves in the situation that we're in right now. But Cubs fans, I need to talk to you. You guys know me. Gabe Ramirez is not. Oh, my God. I'm Gabe Ramirez, 104.3 The Score, and I am not here to talk to you for 3 hours. I want to hear from you, Cubs fans, and those people that are out, because it is Memorial Day. Of course, we are live and local for you. I know a lot of people got the day off, but if you're riding around the city handling business, you get live programming to talk about your Cubs, and that's what we're here for. So 312-644-6767, that's the phone number. You can call in. We'll get you on. We'll also read your text messages as well. But I'm not asking the simple question like, what's going on with the Cubs? Because nothing. They're in the midst of a season, and this is exactly what happens. You have moments like this. Yes, the Milwaukee Brewers are playing exceptionally well. And listen, at the beginning of the season, some Cubs fans were skeptical about whether or not they'd run away with the NL Central, right? And here we are in a position where, middle of the season's right around the corner. And I can't imagine you're in a true state of panic, right? I think what I've been hearing from more Cubs fans than not is no concern as to whether or not they'll make the playoffs. It's just, I think the expectations on the season were so high that the reason there's this level of down for the Chicago Cubs is because they kind of see that at the end of the tunnel, they're not necessarily in the predicament that they want to be in. But let's go out to the phone lines. Love my first callers of the day. Again, Gabe Ramirez hanging out with you here. 104.3 The Score. 312-644-6767. Let's go to Al out in Vernon Hills. Al, what's up, brother? Hello. Good to talk to you.
11: Hey, good to talk to you. So tell me if my radio's on and up and you can hear me okay.
10: Yeah, no, I got you fine.
11: All right, cool. So this is what I want to say. I'm a 62 guy living in Vernon Hills, and the Cubs balance my life. This is what I want to say. Three bullet points. Number one, as a hopefully optimistic person who grew up on the north side of Chicago, lives in Vernon Hills, this is for all Cubs fans, including you. I am 100% realistically, hopefully optimistic. We are the best team in Chicago. We are, correct me if I'm wrong, are we 7 over .500 right now? Or 6 over?
10: I think it was 29-24 right now, I believe. I'll get that for you while you keep talking.
11: Five over. We're 5 games over .500. We have over 100 games to play. The date today is May 26th.
10: Fifth.
11: Right, May 26th?
10: Fifth.
11: The last game of the regular season, 25th, sorry. May 25th, the last game of the regular season this year is September 26th, 27th this year. We've got June, July, August, September. We've got 4 months and we're 5 games over .500. Hang on. These are facts, right? Facts.
10: Right, yeah.
11: We got 4 months to play. We played 2 months. We started the end of March this year. We played 2 months and we're 5 games over .500. And we've sustained so many injuries. It's not an excuse. Just so many injuries and we're 5 over .500. Does it matter how we did it? Like when the Bulls won the championship many years ago, does it matter how they did it? They won it. We're in it. We should be excited. The truth of the matter is I know we're in this mini 2 week slump, but we have such talented players and we're deep. And I believe truly that we're going to go to the postseason like we did last year for the third consecutive season. There's reason for true optimism. It's just a mini slump. Stop the woes, mini Cubs fans. We just had a little rough patch. Are we not the team that won 10 in a row twice? We're the same team.
10: Same team. That's without a doubt. Al, I appreciate
11: same
10: the
11: f- team.
10: What was that?
11: Thank you.
10: Oh, of course.
11: For letting me be optimistic.
10: Oh, of course. No problem. Listen, if there's one person on the score that's optimistic all the time, it is me. I mean, doom and gloom is only going to be for like maybe like my Bulls in certain moments, but I think that's where you have to live. I mean, you're bringing up a great point. And Al, again, thank you very much for calling in. he is optimistic and he should be, right? It's a great point. Like to think that you just have, to think your summer's not even here yet. We're talking about baseball in Chicago. June, July, August still has yet to happen. And I don't think, again, I guess the new question is because there is panic. And panic, but like to what degree, right? Where's your panic meter at? Because it's not a 10, and nor should it be. Shouldn't even be a 9 or an 8 or a 7. I think the pandemic meter should be more like a 4.6, 4.5. It's low. A couple more injuries, then yes, I can see where that might go up a little bit higher. But right now, I mean, he brings up a great point. September 26th, the end of the season, right? Still 4 months away. A lot of baseball to go. It's about finding those moments to see, like looking at your team and seeing what's something you can lean on. What can you pull away? Listen, it sucks that, you know, over the weekend, hitting with runners in scoring position, jeez. I mean, and everyone had an opportunity. Seiya, Happer, Nico Horner was in. I mean, there were guys that were up to get the job done typically that, again, as I mentioned before, during those win streaks, everything was clicking. The defense was playing. You saw Dansby, even though he made some spectacular throws at short over the weekend. But there were other instances where maybe he, you know, he had a mental hiccup. Small ones, right? Like a small percentage. Whereas during those couple 10-game win streaks, the defense is clicking. I'm talking about A-plus on every front. And so, I mean, those things happen. Let's go back to the phone lines. 312-644-6767. Gabe Ramirez hanging out with you live and local on Memorial Day here on The Score. Let's go out to Cluster out in Wisconsin. What's up, Cluster? Talk to me about these Cubs. Where are you at with them?
12: I'm doing fine. I'm right with him. I'm writing. My name's Cleister Hood, actually.
10: Cleister, I got you.
12: Yeah. So that's not panic because this team here is a unique team. You don't have teams that win 10 straight games in the major leagues, and to happen twice before you get to 60 games, that's unusual. Some teams have baddies that's good, that's pitching is that bad, but the Cubs overall, they're going to make the playoffs. I think the Brewers have their number. But you got to remember, last year it was 2-0, and then the Cubs win 2-0, and then they went to the last game, which the Brewers won. So I think the Cubs are capable of getting all the way to the World Series. But you have to understand, these guys are professionals. I'm looking at it, okay, maybe you need some batting practice. A lot of players don't do that. They don't. They have their routine. Huh? They go by a routine. If they have batting practice, they have batting practice. If they don't, they don't. And the pitching coach discouraged about that. But if it's a slump as of right now, I think the pitching is not too good. I mean, we do have some good pitchers, but they're hurt. But I think the batting practice for these Major League Baseball players, you have to implement that in.
10: All right, thanks for the call, Cleister. I appreciate it. I got pushed back a little bit because I know guys take BA all the time. But I hear what you're saying in terms of, you know, something has to be done. And, I mean, for anybody that's played baseball, right, at any level, even Little League baseball for that matter, you inevitably go through a slump. I was just listening to Anthony Rizzo tell an incredible story on their podcast with David Ross. They had Dexter Fowler on as the guest. And Rizzo was saying, you know, he was in the slump of all slumps. And he couldn't get out of it. He just felt like, you know, there was nothing he could do. And you're talking about Anthony Rizzo, the guy who was having an amazing year, especially during the 2016 season. And he talked about how Dexter Fowler just came up to him. Didn't say anything else. Wasn't talking about the slump. Approached him with a cup of Crown Royal and Sprite in the middle of the game while he was about to go take an at bat. And Dexter Fowler comes up to him. He's like, hey, man, go ahead, sip on this. And Rizzo says, now, this is my drink of choice, Crown Royal and Sprite. He's like, and this guy, you know, didn't say anything to me, just came up to me. Like, he's like, so have a few sips. He's like, no, this is not something you do before every game. He's like, but, you know, had a few sips. He's like, and then I go up in my next at bat and I get a hit. And so, again, it's just a reminder that inevitably, right, if you're batting 270 throughout the season, you're going to have slumps. especially if you have a hot streak. I mean, they have to balance out. The problem is when you lump those together, right? If it's one thing if one guy is having a slump like that, when multiple guys, you know, are running in that space where, you know, and the other thing is this, and I wrote this down, you know, over the weekend, I wrote too much pressure with a bunch of question marks. And I think a lot of times, you know, we forget as fans that, especially in Chicago, we put a lot of pressure on our players. If it's the Bears, you know, because we think they are superheroes, right? These guys, oh, these guys are great. What are you talking about? Kyler Gordon, great. And then he gets hurt, and then it's like, ah. Oh. Cubs, same thing. You know, the amount of pressure and how highly we think of these individuals, it's like, so the pressure becomes immense. And so when you're seeing PCA, you know, he's hit a couple homers over the course of the last week. When he gets to the plate and he sees his team struggling, does he feel the pressure to come through with a home run? Right? Bregman, if you're struggling in certain areas, does he feel the pressure to live up to a contract? And, you know, you feel these in the moments, especially when things aren't going well for you. And I feel like right now in the present, that's what the Cubs are experiencing. A little bit too much pressure to get out of the slump, to put up 10 runs, to beat some of the best teams, to sweep every single squad. And it'll work itself out. Again, Gabe Ramirez hanging out with you here, 104.3 The Score. Live and local on Memorial Day. Let's go back out to the phone lines. We got John, one of my favorites out in Dallas. John, welcome to the show. John, you out there? Okay. We'll put him on hold. We'll get him back on. I know John's a regular. Oh, he's there? John, you there?
13: Yeah, I'm here.
10: Oh,
13: I'm
10: there
13: here.
10: You go. Good to talk to you again, man. Haven't talked to you in a while.
13: Hey, yeah, how you doing? Just want to say the Cubs manager is proving he's not a better manager than the Milwaukee Brewers coach. And also, he's too soft, you know, and he won't be firm with the players even in the post game. You should just come out and say, listen, you're not hitting. You get paid to hit. Listen, if you don't hit, Gabe, you should sit. Mm-hmm. Just that simple. You're making the money. You need to perform. It's pressure. It's part of being paid big money. When you get paid big money, you should be able to handle pressure. Now, the big paid player is supposed to lead. And he last thing, Gabe, there was an instant last week when he should have pitch hit it for Suzuki, and he didn't. There was an instant last week when he bought when that guy was pitching and he had to face the left-hander, he let him pitch against the left-hander, but then he let him – I was when they was playing the White Sox. And then he let him face the other left-hander – that right-hand pitcher, and he shouldn't. He should have pulled him because he had the left-hander up already. The coach is making some bad decisions himself, and I just think you need to be more firm, Gabe.
10: I hear you, John. I hear what you're saying. I mean, there's certain instances, right, where a guy either needs a pat on the back or a kick in the butt. And I think, you know, Craig Counsell has taken the approach of pat on the back. And I think it's because of where the team is at in the present, right? Maybe if it was a team that – you know, was trying to get to the promised land or maybe underachieving, you know, for a season. But as Al pointed out from Vernon Hills, the team is still five games above 500. And I think maybe Craig Counsell doesn't necessarily want to suck the confidence even more out of this team. And so maybe that's what he feels is the best approach. And obviously he knows his players better than we do and, you know, how to speak to them and, you know, potentially get the best out of them. But I do want to validate you, right, John? Like, listen, we as fans watching the game, our manager is never going to be correct 100% of the time, right? It cannot be the case. So we're always going to be able to pinpoint certain instances where the manager could have made a better decision. I think any manager will tell you you're going to find one or two of those throughout the course of a game because inevitably you're making 100 decisions, two might be wrong, right? And so I think we got to give him a little grace in that sense. I think most people would say Craig Counsell has done a great job just managing a depleted, you know, pitching staff, you know, a squad that has been topsy-turvy in terms of offensive output. But I don't deny that, you know, sometimes you do need that. And maybe, you know what, John? Maybe there will come a point, you know, over the course, you know, before the All-Star break where Craig Counsell, you know, kind of actually take some more vocal approach to kind of pinpointing what it is exactly that's going on. But listen, I think let's take PCA, for example, where obviously I've heard chatter on, you know, sports outlets saying, hey, man, get a guy a day off. You know, You know, let him sit. Maybe he can, you know, reset. And that's our opinion, you know, of what we think is right. But, you know, Craig Council sitting there being like, nah, it's all good. I don't want to make PCA doubt his talents by sitting him, especially at this point, because then obviously there'll be a correlation between me sitting him and obviously his offensive production. So I get it. I get it in that sense. And it's tricky because when you're the manager, you're not at bat. You're not playing defense, but you're trying to get in the psyche of, you know, the nine individuals that are out there on the field and trying to get the best out of them while playing this game, this mental game, and walking a fine line. But where the Cubs sit right now, 29-24, they still got the last wild card spot. They're holding it by half a game. The run differential, still the best of all the wild card spots at, you know, plus 20. Behind them is Arizona, Cincinnati, and Pittsburgh. And so, I mean, if you're a Cubs fan, you should still feel confident that they can get into the playoffs. And who would be the team that they'd face first? The Milwaukee Brewers, if the playoffs were to end today. So, again, I mean, there's a reason for optimism, and I think Cubs fans should still feel that way. But, you know, today brings another game, and that's the cool thing about baseball. And this afternoon, the Cubs begin their road trip against the Pirates, a team that I just mentioned is, you know, right behind them in the standings. Pregame coverage begins at noon. Then Pat and Ron got the call at 12:35 in crystal clear FM on 104.3 The Score and the Northwestern Medicine Radio, Cubs Radio Network. So make sure you guys are here for that a little bit later. All right, but it's one thing for me to give my opinion. It's one thing for us as fans or you as fans of the Cubs to give your opinion, but how about we get our experts on and, you know, find out, you know, not what's going on with these Cubs, because I feel like I have a good grasp of that, but when do we expect these Cubs to kind of shake this little slump that they're in? Marquee Sports Network's play-by-play broadcaster, honor talent, fill-in guy, Alex Cohen, going to be joining us on the other side. And who does he think from the Chicago Cubs needs to turn it on to help this squad get back on the right track? We will ask him after the break. It's Gabe Ramirez hanging out with you here on 104.3 The Score. Alex Cohen joins us next. Don't go anywhere.
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8: Pedro Ramirez with an opportunity. This would be a good spot for his first big league hit. Lambert. Line drive out towards right center. Falling. It falls for a hit. Ballesteros in to score. And into second with his first major league hit, Pedro Ramirez. We're tied at one.
9: That was my cousin, Pedro Ramirez. It's Gabe Ramirez here on 104.3. Nah, I'm just playing. Sounds good, though. I used to tell people Manny Ramirez was my cousin all the time, growing up. Like, what? Manny Ramirez? Yeah. Okay, quick. I have a signed glove by Manny Ramirez. I know, we just went quickly on a tangent. He was in Chicago playing the White Sox, and oddly, sitting in front of a salon that I was picking up one of my friends at, and he happened to be sitting in front, and I played baseball in Humboldt Park, and I had my glove just in my trunk. And so I literally just run up, and I'm like, hermano, dímelo, because he's Dominican. Hermano, dímelo. It's like, dame tu firma, por favor. Can I get your signature? And he put it right there. And then I told him, nosotros somos primo, we're cousins, bro. My last name's Ramirez. So every time you see that, you just kind of do that. But congratulations to him. And to talk a little bit more about, you know, obviously the youth movement coming up. Alcantara was there as well. And just what's going on with the Chicago Cubs. We have our next guest. And, you know, of course, he's joining us on the Plumbers 911 hotline, plumbing emergency call, 1-833-PLUM-911. Local 130 Plumbers, get the job done right the first time. For Marquee Sports Network, one of their talents over there, one of the many talents that they have. We got Alex Cohen joining us. Alex, what's going on, man? Welcome to the show.
10: Appreciate you having me on.
9: Oh, of course. You know, anytime we can get you on, we love that. Listen, Alex, I'm a Sox fan, but I am always envious of the front office of the Cubs over the last several seasons, what they've done, the moves that they've made, the talent that they have. And so I am more optimistic typically than the average Cubs fan that's out there. When you see a moment like this, because that's ultimately what I think it is, a moment for the Chicago Cubs, how do you process it in a macro level while not getting sucked in to the micro?
10: I mean, I think that I process it in two ways. One, just kind of look at it practically. I mean, you look at teams across baseball, really good teams, teams that have gone to the World Series, teams that have won the World Series in the last 10, 15, 20 years, and they have had moments like this where they really struggle for a prolonged period of time. I mean, there was one that I looked at, 2017 Los Angeles Dodgers. I mean, they were, 66-29 through their first 95 games. They went to the World Series. They lost in seven games to the Houston Astros. This is a team that in the second half of their season, they lost 11 straight at one point. They lost 17 of 18. I mean, they struggled for about 3.5 weeks. So good teams lose baseball games. I wish that I could get that tattooed on like my shoulder or something. But good teams lose baseball games. But then I also look at it from a fan. Like if I sit at your standpoint or somebody else's standpoint and the team that I root for has won 10 consecutive games twice in a span of the first month and a half, and then right after they lose 8 straight, like I would be concerned, and I would look at the reasons why it's happening and look at the reasons how they could fix it. So I think I look at it at both ways. I look at it from a practical standpoint, a 30,000-foot view, but then also as a fan. I think the fans have an absolute right to be disappointed, concerned, worried, but also knowing that it's a 162-game season and a lot can happen.
9: Yeah, Alex, and I think from what I gather, right, you know, being on the radio, being on your – the opposite station, CHSN, talking to everybody, it's more so about the light at the end of the tunnel no longer looks like a light of a World Series. As you mentioned, Dodgers, you know, losing 17 out of 18, but still getting to the World Series inevitably. And so I think what Cubs fans, where the panic comes for them is their expectations were that. Hey, you know, the good playoff run last year, you know, you add a couple things and now, you know, that run should go a little bit deeper. And so I think there's... I don't know. And it's weird, too, because I'm like, but wait, you're not happy with all of a sudden we're not happy with a playoff berth in a great season. We're no longer enjoying the present. But, you know, ultimately that happens. But I think it's because of the offense, too, right? Because that was supposed to be the backbone of this squad, you know, obviously outside of the defense. And the offense has had a brutal stretch against, you know, teams like Milwaukee and Houston, shut out twice in 4 days. What do you feel like when it comes to the offense specifically? Do you think the concern is more like, is it chasing? Is it timing? Situational hitting? What is it for you?
10: I think situational hitting. I think the struggles of runners in scoring position during this losing streak has been tough to watch. When it comes to like the grand total of the 2026 Chicago Cubs offense, like I think at the end of the year we'll be looking at this offense and they'll be top 10 in pretty much every statistical category. Like I think everything will even out. But right now when they are struggling, like usually one or two things happen where, you know, you struggle with something and you can pinpoint it. Right now it's just an 8-game offensive failure. I actually think yesterday they played pretty well offensively. I think Pete Crow Armstrong out of the leadoff spot is seeing more pitches. He's walked three times. The at-bats are better. Moises Ballesteros' at-bats are better. Michael Bush and opposite field home runs. So I was encouraged by yesterday, but over this week and a half stretch, I think you can pinpoint a number of things offensively, a handful of things offensively that have gone wrong and that have to go right in order for them to continue this 2026 season and have some success.
9: We're talking to Alex Cohen from Marquee Sports Network here on 104.3 The Score. Gabe Ramirez hanging out with you. You know, you talk about those moments that you see, right? PCA with three walks on Sunday, first three-walk game of his career, by the way. Michael Bush homers on Sunday, PCA homers on Friday. But you know, who's the hitter? Because you mentioned obviously situational hitting. Who's the hitter that you think most needs to, you know, stabilize the offense over the next, you know, coming games?
10: I'll just go with the player I think has the most offensive ceiling, like who can change the entire compass of a lineup if he is swinging the bat well, and it's Seiya. I think Seiya, when he is at his best, is a top 10 right-handed bat in all of baseball, and he ain't number 10. Like, I think he's that good. Like, his offensive ceiling is that good. He does things on this offense that other guys for the Chicago Cubs just simply can't do. He's the separator. So I think when Seiya's swinging well, odds are the Cubs are playing well. I think he's the X factor.
9: Oh, that's awesome to hear, because I think, you know, obviously you need that power in the middle of the lineup. And if he's a guy that can, you know, drive some runs in, it's all you really need, because then everybody else can kind of sprinkle in whatever it is that they're doing. Let's talk pitching a little bit. Shota Managa gave up 7 runs, 3 homers on Sunday, 2 solos, and then the big shot after that. When you look at him, right, obviously a strong start to the season, and you're looking at who's still available in the present, when your top end starter gets, you know, like that during the losing streak, you know, do you feel like it's him regressing to the mean? Is it more or less who we're going to see from Shota? Like, which Shota are we getting now for the next couple of weeks?
10: It's going to be something in the middle from what he did the first 6 starts of the season to now. Like, I don't think Shota Imanaga this year is the pitcher that he was yesterday, but also it's very hard to sustain, you know, having a sub-2 ERA through his first 6 starts. I mean, I think that he's a really good pitcher. I even think that you saw early on in the game yesterday, like, he had some really nasty swing and miss stuff. But he made some mistakes, and Craig Counsell talked about it. You can't win a lot of baseball games when you give up that many home runs. And in 2025, that was a problem for Shota Imanaga the second half of the season. So I would imagine it's somewhere in between what we saw yesterday and what we saw the first 6 starts. Like, if he is like a 3.33 ERA guy with, you know, 10 strikeouts per 9, and he limits the home runs to league average, I think that you're getting a good big league pitcher, goes out every 5 or 6 days, and somebody who's a starter on a playoff team. So I think Shota's fine overall, but you obviously have to not eliminate the home run ball, because that's not in his game, but obviously limit that.
9: Yeah, I mean, if you're going to rely on the splitter, and if it's going to, you know, be thigh high during some mistakes, ultimately at 83-84 miles per hour, some guys are going to go yard with that pitch, and that's what we've seen. I think when Shota first got here, you know, he was burying that splitter in the dirt more often than not, changing the eye levels, and obviously having great command. And, you know, like you said, it's just part of his game and what it is. And, you know, speaking of pitching, Alex, Edward Cabrera goes down, obviously, on Wednesday with the blister in his finger, which is always something that baffles me when I think about pitching. It's like you always think about elbows and shoulders and things that could go wrong, and then you forget that, you know, they have so much torque on that ball and those fingers that inevitably sometimes that might happen. My question to you is that, like, how disruptive is it? Because, you know, obviously you got 3 other starters that are down. He becomes the 4th in that rotation. Are the arms already in disarray where it's just like Craig Counsell's already in the mindset where I'm just plugging holes? Or is this a bigger deal than maybe most people are thinking?
10: You know, I think that it's disruptive on a baseline level. But that being said, if Edward Cabrera misses 2 starts in the grand scheme of things during the 2026 season, it's not that big of a deal. But something that, you know, he misses the entire 15-day stretch of his IL segment, and then he gets activated, and then he throws, it's not that disruptive. If he misses 6 weeks, it's really disruptive. So I would imagine, and just hearing the comments that Craig Counsell said, that it's probably not going to be a 6-week thing. It's something that, you know, they hope that it's going to be the minimum or 1 start after the minimum. So if it is that, I don't think it's that disruptive. But if it's something that, you know, sidelines him for a month, 6 weeks, then you could talk about it being a really tough problem.
9: Yeah, and somebody that they have, you know, in the back pocket, Jordan Wicks coming back up. What version do you think of Wicks do you think the Cubs need right now?
10: I think you need somebody who can, if you use him as an opener, can give you 1 trip around the lineup. If you use somebody as a starter, that can give you 5. If you look at his AAA numbers this year, they've been pretty good, especially over the last 3 starts. You know, the one issue that I look at with Jordan recently has just been the walk numbers. He's a guy that coming out of college didn't walk that many hitters as a first rounder out of Kansas State. But in the big leagues, as you're trying to, you know, bring your stuff up. Like at the, you know, college level, he was a fastball changeup guy, as a 2-pitch guy. Now, as a big league starter, you got to have more than that. And you have to experiment with new pitches, and you have to throw a little bit harder. So with that, it's going to come some trial and error and, you know, some walks. But when you get up to the big leagues, like you can't walk, you know, 5 guys per 9 innings at this point. So I think Jordan's numbers over the last month have been pretty good at the AAA level. You just have to cut down on the walks. But he's somebody who, at his best, gives you a stable 5-6 innings at the back end of the rotation, keeps you in ballgames.
9: Yeah, it's got to feel good to be able to call someone up that at least has been there before, right? You know what you got in him, and obviously you're hoping that you can continue to coach him up. We're talking to Alex Cohen from Marquee Sports Network here on 104.3 The Score. Gabe Ramirez hanging out with you. The Cubs, Alex, now go to Pittsburgh for 4 games, and the Pirates right in the thick of it when it comes to the NL Central, Paolo. In your, when you're talking about this matchup, is this the most important series, you know, this season so far, just because they need to stop the emotional bleeding, you think?
10: I mean, I think they're all important, especially when you go on the road against a division team, and you're doing that with Pittsburgh and St. Louis. I mean, let's say that they split this series against Pittsburgh. I would say that the series against St. Louis is really important because they're playing well, and that means that they can grasp momentum when they get back to Wrigley Field. So I think that this road trip in general, when you are not playing well, and then you got a week on the road against two division teams, you see a lot of, you know, the Pittsburgh Pirates being one and your rival, the St. Louis Cardinals being the other. I think that this road trip in general is a pretty important road trip.
9: All right. So before I let you go, you know, obviously you've been you covered the team all season long. What's been the most interesting Cub angle for you this season?
10: I mean, there's been a couple. I think one is happening right now with Pedro Ramirez being brought up. I mean, he started off the season, or he started off the 2026 calendar year as the 8th prospect in the organization, and now he has a monster spring training, and you see the power numbers just surge at the AAA level at 22 years old, a switch hitter who can play a number of defensive positions. Now he's a 2nd overall prospect. He gets a start yesterday, gets his first big league hit. I mean, he's a guy who can do a lot. I mean, he can play 2nd. He can play 3rd. He can play short in a pinch. They had him in left field the last 2 weeks in AAA. I mean, he's somebody who, as a switch hitter, doesn't strike out a lot, can get on base, and has surging power at age 22. Like, that's a big X factor there. So I think some of the young players coming up, Kevin Alcantara being one, but especially Pedro Ramirez. And then Pete Crow Armstrong. You had a home run on Friday. He drew 3 walks on Sunday. The OBP is surging for him. And I said this last year, Pete Crow Armstrong, even if the home runs dip from 30 to around 20, but he gets on base at, I'm not even saying at like a 370 clip, at a 320, 330 clip, how valuable that he can be to a team's success. And I think if you get a version of Pete Crow Armstrong where he hits leadoff, and you look at his season totals at, you know, 21 home runs, 22 home runs, and a 320 on base, you're still looking at a 6.5 WAR player. He's that good. So I think the new role for Pete Crow Armstrong, hitting leadoff, seeing more pitches, drawing more walks, as a table setter for this Cubs lineup, it's going to be interesting to watch.
9: Yeah, and he built his confidence by getting him out of the back end of that lineup and getting him up to the front. Hey, Alex, I appreciate you joining me, man. Some great stuff right there about our Chicago Cubs. Look forward to talking to you again soon.
10: Thanks so much. Appreciate it.
9: Of course. Alex Cohen from the Marquee Sports Network hanging out with us here on 104.3 The Score. Gabe Ramirez got you. Pedro Ramirez, if you weren't familiar with his minor league stats, he was hitting .312 with a .942 OPS, 9 homers, 40 RBIs, 19 steals in just 43 games. That is why they brought that man up. All right. On the other side, we're going to be discussing a former prospect. No, not Pedro Ramirez. A former prospect of the Chicago Cubs, who they saw a lot of this weekend. I'm talking about Cam Smith. And over the weekend, they asked him about whether or not he still thinks about what life would have been like if he would have been a Chicago Cub as he was playing the Cubs over the weekend. We're going to play that for you and talk a little bit about what could have been as well. We'll do that on the other side. It's Gabe Ramirez hanging out with you live and local on Memorial Day on 104.3 The Score.
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7: 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This afternoon, the Cubs begin their road trip against the Pirates. 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Now, over the weekend, I'm watching the broadcast, right? And all of a sudden, they're like, hey, we want to talk to, you know, Cam Smith, who used to be on the Cubs, obviously. And they traded Cam Smith for Kyle Tucker, who's no longer with the team. And we'll play a clip for you in just a second about what Cam Smith said when they asked him if he still thinks about what life would have been like had he been a member of the Chicago Cubs. It's a fantastic clip that you're going to want to hear. But listen, you know, Cam Smith, good young player, no doubt about it. And, you know, in the long term, the Astros may still love that piece, you know, of the Kyle Tucker deal. But right now, this should not be some, you know, Cubs remorse conversation. Smith, hitting 211. Yeah, 211. OBP sitting at 301. 4 homers, 17 RBIs, and over his last 30 games, his slash is 183, 267, 237. The Cubs' issues right now is not, you know, where is Cam Smith, right? Where is he? He could be helping us. No, it's getting their own young core, right? Guys like PCA, the newly injured Matt Shaw, Pedro Ramirez, who just came up, you know, producing consistently around this win-now roster,

0: right? But they did ask him. They did ask him what life would have been like, you know, had he not been, or had he still been a member of the Chicago Ghosts. And now, mind you, Cam Smith was playing right field a lot for the Astros over the weekend. But here's what he had to say. Take a listen.
1: Do you ever think of what would have been had you not been traded and you were playing here as a hometown kid?
2: Yeah, I mean, I think about that all the time. I don't even think I'd be in the big leagues yet. I think they might have kept me at third base and I would have had to kind of make my way up slowly and, you know, up the minor leagues. But, yeah, I got this awesome opportunity with the Astros and, you know, I'm happy to be here playing them today.
0: Shout out to Apple TV for that one. I mean, listen, he's not lying, right? Like, I'd probably still be in the minors trying to work my way up. But listen, that's what you have to do on a team that has World Series aspirations. You have an Alex Bregman there at third. You have to improve. I just told you his slash line, right? So, yes, you probably wouldn't have done that in the Astros. That's not, I mean, I think they're what? Or Pirates, I think on Friday they were like 11 games below 500, something like that. You know, still, and AOS is terrible right now, but still kind of, you know, kind of in that space. And so, you know, even though the Cubs just got swept by Houston and had lost, you know, 8 straight, 12 or 14, the bigger issues are, you know, offensive inconsistency. And I don't know, I think Cam Smith might have been more of the same when it came to that. But who do you get instead? Listen, granted, there's no doubt about it. You hate the fact that you gave up a talent, right? And could have coached him up in your system to be something better than. But you have other guys there. Sandy Alcantara, we talked about it coming up. But Pedro Ramirez really is the perfect counterpoint to this. Ramirez gives you the we don't need Cam Smith angle without sounding dismissive, right? He's 22 years old, versatile, athletic, and what a luxury to be able to bring someone like that up when your offense is struggling in the moment. We saw the minor league production. I mentioned his, you know, his stat line, hitting 312, 9 homers, 40 RBIs, 19 steals, and 43 games. Right? It's a perfect guy to bring. I don't know if you're Cam Smith, you know what? You're right. Your ass probably still would have been in AAA, because would you have leapfrogged Pedro Ramirez? Probably not. Not with the numbers that you have. So, you know, there's the timely time. And Cam Smith, you know, is the name the fans know because he was a prospect that most people were banking on. Similar to Owen Casey, who's now in Miami as part of the Edward Cabrera trade. But could Pedro Ramirez be that, like, internal young hitter who changes the conversation? Kind of like a Moises Ballesteros, you know, where you know what's there. And if they could actually come through in that moment, then, you know, obviously it can eliminate some of the problems for the Chicago Cubs. But I just thought it was – when I saw that clip, I was just like, what the – why are you laughing? Why are you taking – and he has to, right? He's a member of the Astros. What else is he going to say? I'm surprised that he said yeah, to be honest. Do you still think about what it would have been like to be – no. That's what I would have said. That's like being like, hey, so do you still think about your ex-girlfriend? The correct answer is no. That is even though you might think about her, the correct answer to the public, to anyone that's asking, is absolutely not, or else you look like a simp. And so I feel like with Cam Smith, when you're saying, yeah, think about it often, well, hopefully you're using it as fuel and not as remorse, because you're no longer, I mean, I get it though. People love playing at Wrigley. I'm sure, you know, Cam Smith got a taste of it, and so I'm sure he would like to do it, but he's no longer there. And the Cubs are certainly still looking for an opportunity to find some more productivity, and hopefully they get to do so again. They begin the four-game series against the Pirates today, a team that is just a couple games behind them in the wild card standing. Cubs got that last wild card spot if the playoffs were to start today. And, you know, at one point in time, you would have welcomed a four-game set against the Pirates amidst the, you know, a losing streak that they're on right now. Not necessarily the case. NL Central is good, but the pitching the way that it is certainly needs to come through for this one. But listen, I said it when the pitching started to go down, you know, about a month or two ago. I said, listen, the Cubs just got to win games 10-5. Just inevitable. It's just what has to happen. You're paying these guys to, you know, obviously play defense, but to hit the ball as well. And so, you know, timely hitting has to be there. Alex Cohen mentioned that Seiya Suzuki, you know, needs to be the guy in that lineup that could be the catalyst to the changeover, right? To changing things around. And hopefully the Cubs get an opportunity to do that today. Over the weekend, the White Sox had themselves a time against the San Francisco Giants, losing 2 out of 3, but some good pitching performances from some of the guys that were out there. We're going to dissect what happened over the weekend with the Chicago White Sox and what are they going to look like against their upcoming series against the Minnesota Twins. We also got Bruce Levine hanging with us at 8:25. The 8 o'clock hour begins in just a bit. Don't go anywhere. It's Gabe Ramirez right here on 104.3 The Score.
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17: 3-2 pitch. This one is drilled. Back it goes to left. That's Rodriguez looking up. It is gone! Chase Mydrock goes yard to start off this rubber match against the Giants.
0: Gabe Ramirez hanging out with you here on 104.3 The Score. Happy Memorial Day, everybody. We are live and local for you. Had a good hour talking about the Chicago Cubs. Now we get to switch it up. Talk about the Southsiders a little bit, who had a rough weekend against the San Francisco Giants. Dropped 2 out of 3. But there were some highlights. I mean, obviously Chase Mydrock with the leadoff homer on Saturday right there. I love Chase Mydrock. I mean... Talk about, like, gamers. That's what they have on this team, and he's at the forefront of all of it, like him, Sam Antonacci. I mean, those guys are just, like, you know, dirty jersey dudes, and you love seeing those guys play. And, you know, being able to kick that off the way he did on Saturday was great. Sox had the opener. I think it was Hudson that opened on Saturday before Eric Fetty ended up getting the ball. And, you know, we talk about the struggles of the Chicago Cubs when it comes to the pitching. White Sox has been fortunate, right, when it comes to health. Anthony Kay, Eric Fetty, guys that have been able to give them some starts in the present. And then, you know, obviously Shane Smith gets to go down. But, you know, Davis Martin, starting with him on Friday, and we'll get into him in just a second. You know, just another phenomenal outing. I think the stat was 18 straight starts. It was the longest streak in Major League Baseball with allowing 3 or fewer runs, which was incredible. And then, obviously, Friday, that whole thing, you know, came to an end. But Davis Martin just pitching lights out. Slider working. He was even getting the uptick on his changeup. Had a nasty strikeout on a breaking ball. Just pitching exceptionally well. Then, as I mentioned, Saturday, you know, Fetty comes in. It's just like, you know, what you expect. Sometimes he's going to, you know, be pitching well. And, you know, other times, this is what you get for that kind of a signing. So you can't be too down on a situation like that. And then yesterday, Noah Schultz comes in. And listen, it's very familiar for me as a Sox fan. And maybe it is for you, too. It feels like Dylan Cease-ish. Not that he's going to be Dylan Cease. I would love that. But Dylan Cease-ish in a sense where when Dylan Cease made his way to the Chicago White Sox via the trade, I just remember there were only highs and lows. That's it. There was no middle. It was either he was pitching lights out or he was, you know, walking everybody and trying to figure out. And I feel like that's where Noah Schultz is, you know, in the moment, because he's got the type of arm you want, like you dream of. And you see him on the mound just like towering over, you know, batters. But, you know, Sunday was rough. 6 runs charged in just over 4 innings. And, you know, sometimes she just got to be realistic, right? And development can be ugly. But I think most Sox fans, right, the realistic Sox fans, you bring up a guy like Noah Schultz, and the expectation you place on him is not be a lockdown, top of the rotation ace from the very beginning and save our team. No. It's thank God you're up. Thank God you're getting major league innings so that that way you can feel confident, you know, in years to come because you've gotten innings under your belt. And you see it with Noah Schultz. He has that Chicago swag. And by Chicago, I mean Chicagoland area swag, just for those that are keeping track. But he has that swag where it's like, I know I'm great. I foolishly have that swag sometimes as well, that naivete. And, you know, but you need it. You need it because even though the product that's in front of you might not be the best that it's supposed to be, you know that you're capable of it. And inevitably, you will get to that marker. But the phone lines are open. 312-644-6767. I would love for you to call in and tell me, you know, what has drawn you closer to this White Sox team over the course of this season? Because you can feel it. You know, I wear Sox gear. I was wearing Sox gear in the midst of all the 100 lost seasons. And, you know, you got all the looks. You got all the snarky comments. Now I'm wearing the same Sox gear. And people are coming up as if it were, you know, 2021. And, hey, how about them White Sox? Hey, Sox are looking good. It's like I'm now having different conversations with people. So I'm curious what that is for you, right? What has drawn you closer into this team? Because you can easily point to, you know, Mune and say, well, they have a superstar that I really want to see because he might hit a homer at any time. You might say it's the pitching for you. Maybe there's somebody in the division. Like, I'm curious. I'll tell you what it is for me. Will Venable. Will Venable. Now, I was big on Pedro Grifol when he came in. I assumed, or I thought it was the right move for the moment, right? A team with a bunch of Latinos, you know, you bring somebody in that can speak their language, kind of, you know, hopefully galvanize. Like I was a fan of it from the beginning, but clearly I was unfamiliar with his coaching strategies. Now you see a guy like Will Venable. Steve Stone had the opportunity to talk to him, and he said Will Venable has the potential to be one of the best managers in baseball. And what you ultimately love about Will Venable is his demeanor. If you're a player and you see someone like Will Venable who's even keeled, you know, can make you feel calm at any given moment, understands the X's and O's, played the game, and, you know, is consistent. And I think that's what you've gotten from this team. I think he leads the majors. I'll have to fact check this one, but I think he leads the majors in pinch hit home runs. So I think, you know, the White Sox lead the majors, excuse me. So obviously Will Venable has a lot to do with that. And so for me, he's my biggest surprise when it comes to this. So again, I'm curious, you know, your thoughts on the White Sox and what that has been over the course of the beginning of the season. Because it is without a doubt, there are more eyes on this team than there has been over the last couple of seasons. And the White Sox started the weekend in San Francisco looking like a team with momentum, really. You know, got a 9-run fourth inning, which was incredible. Mune had a great bases clearing double. That was awesome. You saw, you know, Benintendi get in on it, Chase Meidrov. And that was the day that Davis Martin, you know, got the victory and had a great series. Then it all flipped hard. I thought the White Sox were going to walk away with this one. And that's the other cool thing about being a Sox fan and watching the Sox, where now you're like, before, like, last couple seasons, you were like, just win a game in the series. You know, can we get a game out of the series? Now you're saying, you know, can we win? Now, I think winning a series isn't so far-fetched. And now you're like, damn, are the White Sox going to sweep these series? And so when they won the first game, putting up 9 runs in the fourth inning, I thought to myself, okay, this might be one of those series. Giants team, you know, a little struggling, feel like maybe you can get on top of them. And then, of course, Saturday happens, and they lose 10-3. Sunday, 8-5. And San Francisco, I mean, geez, 2 grand slams in a weekend? That's crazy. Harrison Bader goes deep on Saturday. Rafael Devers goes deep on Sunday, and he hit a monster shot. That thing was – he's so good. And so the Sox leave the West Coast. They end up 2-4 on the trip, back at 500. And the question really is, it's simple, right, when you're thinking about this squad. Like, we know they're having fun. That is without a doubt. I mean, you look at the Cubs dugout, I feel like, you know, I see dead people. And I get it. You're in the middle of a losing streak. How are you supposed to have fun? I get it. But it's a stark contrast from what's going on in the Sox dugout as a 500 team. And I understand expectations are different. But, you know, are they a fun, improving 500 team? Or, you know, is this weekend really who the White Sox are, which is, you know, you got to have top of the rotation pitching in order for them to win. You got to have an inning where you get, you know, 7 or 8 runs that's out there. You know, is it that, or I don't know. I struggle with it sometimes.
5: I would say, Gabe, that as a Sox fan, you should be elated compared to seasons past. I mean, to be truly, there's a reason to watch. They're competitive in almost every game. The young pitching showing up, the young prospects are showing up. Murakami is more than what anybody thought he was going to be at this point.
0: Yeah.
5: We'll see what happens after the second or third time through playing some teams. But for the most part, I think Sox fans should be elated at where they're at right now.
0: Yeah, and I agree with it. I think most fans would, right? I think the attendance would say that. I think viewership would say that. I remember the article came out that during the Cubs-Sox series, you know, the CHSN broadcast had more eyes on it than the marquee broadcast, right? And so, but to be fair, it was because it was on WCIU, which is free TV. And so I'm sure the Cubs fans were watching, but it was the CHSN broadcast. And you know what? We're not gonna bring that up. That's just a little asterisk that I'm not going to bring up. But again, more eyes want to be on this team. And I think it's what I mentioned earlier. It's the fun, right? This team is having fun. Derek Hill was talking to Chuck Garfine. Shout out Chuck Garfine. It does a great job just bringing the stories of the clubhouse to life. And we was talking with Derek Hill, and Derek Hill was just saying how Mooney's just bringing everybody together. And I tried to take a step back and really analyze it and think, you know, why is that? And again, Gabe Ramirez here on 104.3 The Score, hanging out with you live and local on Memorial Day. I try to think why that is. And when you're looking at most locker rooms in Major League Baseball, the divide is clear as day, right? It's a locker room where half the dudes are white, and then the other half of the dudes are some Spanish dudes, right? Like, this is, I mean, right? I mean, I'm not saying anything wrong. I mean, this is typically what's in a given dugout, right? And you see that, you know, for the White Sox, or excuse me, yeah, for the White Sox, where you have, you know, you had that little thing. Then Mooney comes in, who's neither. And he is then allowed to be the glue that brings everyone together, because both sides of the spectrum are trying to accomplish the same thing. If you're Miguel Vargas, when you're talking to Mooney, it's through a different lens than that of, you know, Chase Meijoff and Colson Montgomery. But you see the camaraderie between the two groups is exactly the same. And so what does that do to you? Right. You're like, now you're trying to talk to Mooney. And what is he? You know, did you know what that means now? Now, maybe, you know, Colson and Vargas are, you know, they have like a word in Japanese. Like, who knows? But I think that's where you become a glue guy. And I think Derek Hill also talked about when speaking with Chuck Garfine, talked about Mooney's approach. Right. And how some leaders are vocal and some leaders lead by example. And he was talking about Mune when he's in the batting cages before games and how everything is just so precise. And so where he's, you know, a lightning bolt of joy for this White Sox team in terms of the dugout, right? And making people feel good. Baseball players being baseball players. But then at the same time, you got a guy who's a fan favorite, crushing home runs, trying his best at first base. And his approach to the game is, you know, he's focusing on every detail. And so if you're somebody from the outside looking in, specifically one of the players in the dugout, you feed off that. Like, man, look at this dude having a good time, but putting in the work. I need to make sure I'm on my P's and Q's as well. And I think that's what you've been experiencing from the Chicago White Sox. But, you know, what do you think? Let's go out to the phone lines. 312-644-6767. Let's go to Marty out in Highland Park. Marty, hopefully you're having a fantastic Monday, man. Welcome to the show.
18: Great hearing about the Sox, Gabe. I was wondering if you had any thoughts on the guy they just brought up, this Nishida. We have not heard much about him, but I looked into him a little. He's hitting over 340 in AAA, and he plays a lot of positions, and he seems like an Antonacci kind of guy. Like, he makes things happen. He plays outfield. He plays most of the infield. I'm assuming they're getting rid of Acuna now, but I don't think anything's been announced about that. Any thoughts?
0: Yeah, you know, Acuna ended up getting that start yesterday, and it's just unfortunate because you really, you know, want him to be able to do something. It was a little, and I understand they gave him the opportunity, you know, from the very beginning to you know, have that opportunity, and it's just unfortunate. But he could still be a part of the future. I think when you're talking about Nishida, you know, calling him up from AAA, I mean, he fits the exact identity of what they want, right? I think he's athletic, he's high energy, he's contact oriented, and, you know, more importantly, he's versatile. The problem is he's tiny. 5'6", 150. I think that was me like in eighth grade. you know what I'm saying, Marty? 5'6", 150. He's a lefty bat. You know, played second base, like you mentioned, all three outfield spots. So, I mean, listen, you welcome it, right? I mean, you need the injection of life into this team, and I think there's no position where you say to yourself, okay, we can't afford to bring somebody else and give them an opportunity to perform, Marty. I mean, I think this team right now where it's at, whoever you can get to come up and obviously, you know, contribute. But I think it's the outfield spots that you're looking for, right? 342, get some guys on. You got guys that can, you know, hit the long ball and Vargas, Montgomery, and obviously Mune. So give me some guys that can get on base. And if you're hitting 342, geez, like, it's going to be hard to keep you out of the lineup. And if you could duplicate that, you know, here at the bigs, you know, it makes a big difference. I mean, what are your thoughts? What are your expectations for a guy like that?
18: I like Peters. I think he's a good addition. He's a fourth outfielder. He's not a starter. So we need somebody in center. I don't know if this guy plays center regularly, but that could be a spot to put him. But my overall reaction is this is a much better minor league system than I think I had realized. There's a lot of good people down there at all levels, you know, Bonnemer down lower and
0: Montgomery. Yeah, you got guys
18: Montgomery.
0: There.
18: Yeah, exactly. So pitching, I think pitching is going to be the big problem. I don't think they got the starters to really compete at this point.
0: Yeah, thanks for the call, Marty. I mean, you know, and there's guys down there that can still help out. Obviously, if Shane Smith can figure it out, you got Jonathan Cannon still, you know, obviously dealing with his injuries. Drew Thorpe, another name that's out there. And then, of course, Hagen Smith, right? A guy that, you know, should kind of find his way to the big, similar to Noah Schultz. But again, the Sox are not, this wasn't a season where the Sox, okay, if we can just figure out the starting rotation, then we could find our way in the playoffs. It was not that kind of a season. It's about finding guys that can contribute to the future of this squad. And, you know, so with, you know, Nishida, it's a fun one because, you know, he does fit the new Sox vibe, right? He's not a big prospect in the traditional power hitting sense, but, you know, in AAA Charlotte, as I mentioned, hitting 342 with a 449 on-base percentage. What team can't use a guy like that? He brings speed, brings the contact, the defensive versatility, as I mentioned, plays all three outfield spots. And I do like Tristan Peters as well. Everson Pereira was a guy that I thought was going to be able to contribute at a high level on this team. He's just dealing with injuries, right? And so you bring up a guy that's not a save-the-franchise call-up, but, you know, maybe you can make the lineup a little bit tougher. you know, hitting close to 340. Geez, if you can hit 310 for this Sox squad, it'll be just good enough. Again, Gabe Ramirez hanging out with you here on 104.3 The Score. And our next guest gets to talk a little bit more about Nishita, a little bit more about Noah Schultz and, you know, what his progress will look like for this season. Of course, I'm talking about none other than Bruce Levine, who gets to hang out with us on the other side. Noah, ask him some Cubs questions as too. We'll get into that. All right. Bruce Levine joins us on the other side to talk some more baseball. Don't go anywhere. It's Gabe Ramirez right here on The Score.
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1: Gabe Ramirez hanging out with you here live and local on Memorial Day, giving you what you want. Sports Talk Radio. Cubs obviously coming off a tough weekend. Sox losing 2 out of 3. And right now we get the opportunity to talk a little bit more with our next guest joining us on the Plumbers 911 hotline. 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Local 130 Plumbers. Get the job done right the first time. And of course, right now we get the opportunity to talk to our guy, our baseball insider, Bruce Levine. Bruce, good to talk to you on a Memorial Day. Thanks for hanging out with me.
2: Yeah, good morning. It's great to talk to you and all our listeners. We wish a happy and safe Memorial Day for sure.
1: That we do. All right, Bruce, let's start with Friday's performance for the Chicago White Sox. 9-run fourth inning. Looked good. It felt like, you know, no home runs. Did you think the Sox, you know, had a real chance to leave San Francisco, like, with a statement series after that game?
2: No, because every game seems to be different. And the White Sox come out of that series after 3 games, 26-26. They lost 2 out of 3 in Seattle. They lost 2 out of 3 in San Francisco. And, you know, it's still a very young team evolving, and they're going to go through these ups and downs. And there's a lot of excitement around the White Sox, but nonetheless, you know, some of the pitching is going to fail at times, which it did over the weekend. And it's not just a linear thing, Gabe, that you watch where they play good baseball and it's going to continue, as we see on the other side of town, you know, with 2 10-game winning streaks now and 8-game losing streaks. So that's the beauty of baseball. There's no predicting it. Gamblers have the hardest time in the world betting baseball. It's always been the most difficult sport because there's no rhyme or reason to the next day's pitcher and how the teams are going to react to that.
1: And it seems, obviously, too, you know, with the White Sox where they're at, you know, the margins are so thin, as you mentioned, right? Every game is going to be different because you're not necessarily sure, like, what is going to show up for this team. But I think it's indicative of a squad that, you know, is headed in the right direction, right? Where you go from losing a bunch of baseball games and playing bad baseball to being a team that can, right? You might not pull off the series win, but certainly capable of it.
2: So, you know, just the unpredictability, Gabe, of baseball is to me, very compelling because of the fact, look, you see a team like Detroit, who was picked to win the division. They made they failed toward the end of 2025, had a big division lead. Cleveland took over. Then Detroit fought back and they beat Cleveland in the wild card series. They beat them and then lost in the division series. But the reality is that Detroit right now has among the worst records in baseball and have lost 11 in a row. We know they lost Skubal, but they were considered to be a top team that was going to win their division. And you're looking at one of the worst teams in baseball right now. So there's no predicting how teams are going to be. All we can say about the White Sox is they're a much more entertaining team with predictable talent to get better, okay? That is something they didn't have a lot of over the last 3 years when they lost 100 games each year. Now you're seeing guys like Madrelle, you're seeing guys like Antonacci, you're seeing guys like Schultz, who you can project to be around for a while and continue their growth as major league players. So I think that's exciting as far as predicting what their record's going to be, and if they're going to be a playoff team after a little less than a third of a season. It's too early.
1: But I do love the fact that, you know, the word playoff can be thrown around in some sense. You mentioned...
2: Well, yeah, you look at the American League, right?
1: Yeah?
2: Well, tell me about the American League. What teams scare you in the American League? Tampa has been off to a tremendous start. The Yankees are a good team, right? How many other teams? Cleveland has continued to confound people by continuing to win, and people don't understand. They always come up with the best pitching in the division. But besides that, what teams scare you right now? What teams are predictable to be better than they've been the first third of the season?
1: Yeah, and that's been the issue, you know, the lack of predictability. But one thing has been consistent, and that's been, you know, the pitching performance of Davis Martin. That's someone that seems as though you can depend on. You know, Bruce, I talked to David a bunch about this. I was trying to, you know, break down the door, tell him Davis Martin's been playing so well from the beginning of the season. When you watch him pitch, not necessarily what is he doing different. That's not what I'm interested in, because I feel like everybody can watch it. But his demeanor on the mound, does it seem different to you than it has been in years past?
2: Well, he has great command of like four pitches most of the time. And the stuff is really good. So he doesn't have a 98-mile-an-hour fastball. But what he has, he has an outstanding sweeper. He has an outstanding changeup. He has an outstanding swerve that he throws anytime he wants to, and he can throw it for strikes. So there's great – I think you're onto something as far as when you watch him and you say pitcher rather than thrower. This guy has an idea what he's doing, and he's able to do that on a regular basis of completing each pitch, hitting the zone that he wants to hit, throw the ball in, making the hitters do what he wants them to do. So it's been a clinic all the way through the first third of the season for Davis Martin. And I think it's just, if you're a fan of the game and you're not always looking for someone to be throwing 100 miles an hour, you know, Davis Martin is your guy. He's the guy you want to watch pitch.
1: Yeah, it's been beautiful to watch. I mean, that is without a doubt. We're talking to Bruce Levine here on 104.3 The Score. Gabe Ramirez hanging out with you. Bruce, on the other side of that, Eric Fetty gets hit hard on Saturday. Noah Schultz, you know, another rough moment for him. The concern's not the right word when I think about this pitching staff, because I don't think there's those kinds of expectations on these guys. But, you know, the starting pitching, you know, what do you feel like is, I don't know, the bigger issues with the other guys outside of Davis Martin?
2: Well, I mean, you know, in the case of Noah Schultz, you have a young guy learning at the major league level. They felt, being the Chris Getz and his people, that what he needed to accomplish the rest of the way should be done in the major leagues. That doesn't mean that they didn't think there'd be moments like yesterday where he just struggles, doesn't walk anybody, doesn't really strike anybody out, but gets hit around. I mean, that is, you know, something that didn't happen a lot in the minor leagues this year. It's a part of playing against better competition and being able to adjust. So Schultz is in that mode right now of having, you know, a great arm, having a really good idea about how to pitch. I think the enjoyable thing about watching Schultz from the beginning is he's not relying on his 98-99-mile-an-hour fastball to get people out. But there will be games and there are adjustments in each one of them, and each is a learning curve for Noah Schultz. So what one person might look at in a game like yesterday is failure. For another man, it's, you know, like Schultz and the coaching staff, it's a learning experience of what do we have to do next, right? How do we straighten this out? What was not working for you? What were they waiting on? Were you tipping your pitches? Okay, those are all a part of the next start for a young major league pitcher. In the case of Fetty, he's a wonderful veteran whose stuff might be short now, right? Hmm. So a lot of his starts, the team's been behind the eight ball. He goes out there, he gives you what he has. It's not always enough right now. And again, this is part of why you don't predict what the White Sox are going to be, what they're going to do, because when you have starts like the one from Schultz and the one from Fetty, and you don't get to five innings and your team's a little bit behind, your bullpen starts to get worn out. And the White Sox have a much better bullpen than they've had for years, since 2021-22. And it's been really, really good. The fact remains is they're going to wear down too, and they're going to have games like yesterday. You're going to you're going to bring in Taylor, who's been lights out. He's going to give up a grand slam. That's going to happen.
1: Yeah.
2: And to, you know, to the credit of, you know, Venable, he's using guys early in games like Taylor. People can't figure out what the heck he's doing with Taylor, right? He closes out a game beautifully the other day. Okay, he's the closer now. No, he's not. He's the guy that comes in. Right, Gabe? He's coming in big situations where Venable thinks he needs him, right? And then the key for Taylor is, you know, multiple innings. They want to get him up to 100 this year. So he's in leverage situations throughout the entire game, which is included at the beginning of the year as an opener. And he's also going through player development for a pitcher that a lot of people think might be a starting pitcher starting in 2027.
1: It's so interesting, too, when you're thinking about Grant Taylor, because I noticed that, too, Bruce, where, you know, even outside of the opening stuff, you would see him come in the sixth inning if the Sox had a, you know, 2-1 lead, just because Will Venable was like, no, we're not going to put in just any, you know, middle reliever right now. We're going to shut the door right now and try to keep this momentum right. going. And then you bring up the closing. It's like Will Venable finds his moments for Grant Taylor to try to continue to build his confidence. But, you know, speaking of closing, I got to bring up Sir Anthony Dominguez. I mean, this is a guy who, you know, obviously right before Grant did that, you know, the assumption was he was supposed to be in that spot. But I guess it goes back to what you're saying about the White Sox, and it holds true for the entire roster, including him, that you're just not sure what you're going to get on a given day.
2: You know what? Craig Council calls the bullpen guys outgetters, right? He refuses to ever say he's our setup man, he's our closer. So in the modern parlance of manager speak, for bullpens is outgetters, right? No mm-hmm. longer he's our closer, he's our setup right. man, he's our long man, he's our opener. It's outgetters. And they look at these bullpen guys and their whole pitching staff as chess pieces, Gabe, and they really seem to move them around differently than any time in the history of the game. So it's fun to watch now because the predictability of, oh, wait till he gets to the setup man, wait till he gets to the closer. That's not predictable for the Chicago White Sox now.
1: Bruce, I got to ask you one more before you get out of here. I mean, obviously, I know you cover both teams, but specifically when it comes to the White Sox, I know, you know, when you're around the ballparks or just, you know, around the city, you know, people ask you about the squads. What's the number one thing people are talking to you about when they're talking about this White Sox team?
2: Just the excitement that they bring every day, okay, and the youthful exuberance you get from Antonacci, you get it from Madroff, you see this old-time kind of White Sox go-go stuff, right? So if you know the history of the White Sox going back to the 50s and even the 2005 team that, you know, had Scotty Pasednik leading off, creating a lot of havoc on the bases. There's that feeling of a young energy that's coming through with the White Sox. And I think it's palatable for the fan base that they really feel it. They sense this energy. If you're around the team, Gabe, as I am all the time, you see it in the clubhouse. You see it after games in their celebrations. You see it as they impact each other every day and how they enjoy being around each other. And look, honestly, it's all product of success and winning, right? You don't see this hardly ever on teams that are way under 500 and that are in the situation the White Sox were the last couple of years. But you see them evolving, and you see some fun. You see the team that's capable of hitting home runs now that hasn't been for the last 4 or 5 years. So there's a lot of fun. There's a lot of fun things going on for the team, and I think the fan base are, you know, they're certainly reacting to it.
1: Yeah, I'm having fun too watching this squad, that is for sure. Hey, Bruce, I appreciate you jumping on with us. Enjoy the rest of your Memorial Day.
2: All right, Gabe. Thank you.
1: Bruce Levine hanging out with us here on 104.3 The Score, giving us the goods, talking some White Sox baseball. And he's right. It's all about, you know, what is the vibe in the city? And it really is just like a youthful, fun energy, right? Listen, the expectations on the squad are not one that's going to, you know, win the World Series. And if you're taking a realistic approach to what the team is, you love the fact that they're competitive. You know, you love the unpredictability. It's kind of like the Bulls, right? Like, you don't know. The Bulls can go mess around, beat the best team in the league, and then lose to the worst team in the league. You're not sure what you're going to get on a given night. And I think the same thing holds true for the White Sox. Are you going to get a spectacular pitching performance from one of your starters? Are you going to get, you know, an offensive, you know, output, a 9-run fourth inning like they did on Friday against the Giants? You're just not sure. But one thing I do know for sure is that it's easy to root for the guys on this team. It's no one you feel a certain type of way about. You have zero problem cheering. You know, go through the infield. Mune, Chase Myjoff, Colson Montgomery, Miguel Vargas. All good guys. Like, nice guys that you feel like you can cheer for. The outfield, obviously a hodgepodge of individuals, but, you know, you feel like they come through in certain moments. But, yes, would you like upgrades in certain positions? Of course. But, again, nobody that makes you feel icky or you feel like isn't playing up to their contract or, you know, doing what they're supposed to do. When it comes to the catcher, Edgar Carroll, sure, you would love to have him duplicate the success of last season, but there's no Kyle Tier there, so he has a big weight on his shoulders. And then the rotation. Sure, it's not necessarily what you want it to be from the very beginning of the season, but guys that are out there trying and trying to contribute to getting wins. We're going to talk more White Sox on the other side. I do want to open up the phone lines and give you an opportunity to talk about them as well. I asked Bruce Levine, you know, what is it that people are asking you about? What are they talking about in the streets when it comes to this White Sox team? My White Sox fans that are out there, what is it for you? Obviously, you're feeling a little different now. When you're walking around the streets, if you got your Sox cap on, or maybe you're in the group chat, what's the number one thing that you guys are discussing that's making you guys happy about this Sox squad? 312-644-6767. Your phone call's next. It's Gabe Ramirez hanging out with you live and local on Memorial Day right here on 104.3 The Score.
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12: Miguel Vargas gets a hold of one to left field. Get out! A solo shot for Miguel Vargas, his 12th of the season. And the Sox not done yet here in San Francisco. It's an 8-5 ball game here in the 7th.

0: Gabe Ramirez right here with you on 104.3 The Score. Happy Memorial Day, everybody. We are live and local for you. Coming up after me, you get a little Mike Esposito all the way until Cubs kickoff. Of course, if you're looking for some Cubs baseball, we got you. This afternoon, the Cubs begin their road trip against the Pirates. Pre-game coverage begins at noon. Espo is going to take you right up until then. Then Pat and Ron got the call at 12:35, of course, in crystal clear FM quality on 104.3 The Score and the Northwestern Medicine Cubs Radio Network. Text message came in and said, is Gabe aware The Score is a Cubs station? Absolutely. I'm not oblivious to the fact. I've been at the station for years now. I know what's up. But just like when I work on CHSN, okay, which is a Sox station, okay, and David Hall comes in and says, are we not talking Cubs? I do the same thing here and just try to get a little love to the White Sox team that's out here. And I asked the question before the break, right, because I asked Bruce also. Bruce Levine joined us right before this, and I said, hey, Bruce, you know, you're running through the city. You cover both teams. You're in the elevators with people. You know, what is the one thing that most people bring up when talking about the Chicago White Sox team? And he said, you know, it's the youth, it's the energy, it's the excitement. So I pose the same question to you, which is, you know, what are you talking about? 312-644-6767, Phil on the south side. I had a chance to talk to him a second ago and said it was just the energy, you know, of the squad. He said he's not embarrassed anymore to talk about his team. And I think that's what most people feel. Listen, if you're a Sox fan, it was some dark days for a couple of years. You know, you just kind of embraced it and said it is what it is and waited for the other side of the tunnel. And now when you're there, now to where the team is at now, listen, you can't help the fact that, you know, all the prospects you had in one moment, all of them did not work out. Eloy, Yoan, right? Luis Robert to a certain degree did not work out. And that was the assumption is that they were going to. And paired up with, you know, Dylan Cease and of the likes. And now you got a different team where I feel like the energy is different because they're guys that, to steal a line from Ryan Poles, right, that they love baseball. If you were to take baseball away from Sam Antonacci, what is he going to do? Who's going to hit him with a baseball? The guy likes to get hit so often. Like, he would miss that. He's probably the guy that stands at home plate. And, you know, when the pitching machine, they let the pitching machine hit him. You know, I think he's that.
1: The Happy Gilmore guy?
0: Yeah, the Happy Gilmore guy. That's exactly what I'm talking about. But that's what you have with this White Sox team. Davis Martin, for those of you that don't know, and I've mentioned this a couple times on The Score now, you know, he had this team built bonding experience out at his ranch. I mean, this is a guy that loves baseball to that degree. And I think as a Sox fan, that's what I see more so than anything else, is a team made up of guys that truly love the game. And that's why I feel like the dugout is the way that it is. And even Mune is a part of that. You look at him, he's always talking baseball. He's learning a changeup from Noah Schultz. He's working on handshakes with, you know, Miguel Vargas. I just think I think that's the language that is universal for these guys. And that's why they get along so well, you know, with one another. Again, Gabe Ramirez hanging out with you guys. We'll still take your phone calls. 312-644-6767. But on the other side, I do want to do something interesting because over the weekend we did see Nico Hoerner have himself. I mean, geez, when you saw it in real time, you almost couldn't believe it because Bruce Lee, yes, I'm bringing up Bruce Lee's name. He would talk about economy of movements. I'm an economist, for those that don't know. My degree is not in radio and broadcast. I am an econ major. And so he would talk about economy of movements and how, like, when fighting somebody, right, you got to get to the point of attack in the least amount of movements possible. So he'd say, like, if I'm standing face to face with you, I could just stomp you on your toe, right? Because that's the closest thing to get to. A punch, I'd have to reach for you. But if I just stomped on your toe, that's close. Economy of movements. Nico Hoerner, I felt like that's what I was watching when he made that play between the legs. Had he done any other movement outside of what he had done, the guy would have been safe at first. But I'm wondering if it's the best behind between the legs move at first base that we've ever seen. What's that? Mark Burley's on line three and has something to say? Oh, no. So on the other side, this is what I want to do. I want to know Which one you guys thought was better? Was it the Nico behind the legs to first base, or was it the Mark Burley behind the legs? We're going to discuss that, play the clips for you, and continue to talk about these White Sox and Cubs on the other side. 312-644-6767. Who did it better, Nico or Burley? We'll discuss on the other side. It's Gabe Ramirez right here on 104.3 The Score.
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0: And we're back. Final hour before I get up out of here at 10 o'clock. Handing it over to Mike Esposito. Espo in the building. We're going to do a little crosstalk at the back end of the hour. I had a chance to talk with J.B. Pritzker over the weekend. I know, random. So for those of you that were like, what the hell is going on? I saw these flags from different countries in Grant Park. What was going on? And I saw a video that went viral. That's like, what is Sueños? No, it is Sueños. And it is essentially the Latin Lollapalooza that happens in Grant Park. And so for those of you that don't know, I host on Hulu the stream of Lollapalooza. And I have done it for the last 3 years. And then this year, I was asked to host the live stream on Amazon Prime for Sueños. So I was backstage interviewing all the artists. And then, you know, none of those people are from Chicago, right? Like, I'm the Chicago guy. They are all from like everywhere else, and they come in town to put together the broadcast. And so one of the owners of the company sees J.B. Pritzker backstage, you know, doing his little press, you dig. He was going on stage to introduce one of the artists whose name is Danny Ocean. And they're like, hey, we would love to interview, you know, we would love to interview Governor Pritzker. I'm like, of course. Now, my co-host, she's from Miami, Latina. She's like, I have no idea who this is. Why don't you just take this one by yourself? I was like, of course. And in my mind, I'm like, I cannot wait to talk to him about the Bears. So I want to play that clip for you because I got a chance to talk to J.B. Pritzker, and I'll let you know what he said about the Bears.
17: They told me.
0: No,
17: contract,
0: don't play it now. Don't play it now.
17: I was supposed
0: now.
17: To be the most famous person.
0: Oh, don't play it right now. Don't play it right now. No. That's for me and Espo. At the back end. But that's a tease, though. I like that. David Dykstra producing today. That'll be a little bit later. But right now, we're talking about the White Sox, and, you know, I mentioned we're going to get to Nico Horner's play between the legs at first base and compare it to Mark Burley's and see who did it better. But first, let's go out to the phone lines. Let's go to Pat and Aurora first. Pat, welcome to the show. Happy Memorial Day. Hopefully you got a day off and you're not heading into the gig right now.
18: Yeah, I'm actually going to hit golf balls and then get out. We're going to the Sox game here with me and my kid and my wife here soon. So it'll be a good day.
0: Hell yeah. Keep the elbow in on that swing right there. All right. You said what is making you excited about this team right now?
18: Yeah, well, going to my third game this year, actually, today. So it's good to just be back out there and have a little bit of hope. But I think what's funny when me and my brothers and my dad talk about the White Sox and just listen to the radio, and it's funny that 670 is actually talking about the White Sox. It's been a while. There's a lot of hope right now, but I think that for all Sox fans or the diehards, we're, you know, there's hope, but we know there's a lot of baseball left in this year, so it's enjoyable right now. But I hate to be the pessimistic guy. We're we got a lot of holes right now. We got to just find find a way.
0: But Pat, how good is it that you can actually pinpoint the holes instead of the whole team being a hole? You see what I'm saying? Like, that's the difference. Right. Where now you can say, okay, we have, you know, six. Let's just say, right, throwing out a random number, six of the nine things that we need. And now we know what the holes are. You can kind of point to those. I think that's the part that's out there. Now, I got to ask you before I let you go, though, Pat. Nico Hoerner had the between the legs, looked good. But Mark Burley had one that was, dare I say, better? What do you think? Which one was better?
18: Well, I hate everything about the Cubs. So Mark Burley, behind, he's a pitcher, first of all. That's not his gig. It's fielding. You know, that's pitching first. And, you know, his back is completely to first base. I mean, Mark Burley, one of the best fielding pitchers, by the way, in MLB history. But can never go with anything. The Cubs, I saw them play the Sox on Sunday, saw the walk-off home run, and it was fun walking through and cheering "Let's go White Sox" and seeing a lot of Northsiders upset. So I'm happy to hear that you guys are talking White Sox baseball at 670.
0: Appreciate the call, Pat. 312-644-6767. Again, the question is, who did it better, Nico or Burley? It's a good point. Burley's a pitcher, but he is a gold glove pitcher in terms defensively, as is Nico Hoerner, but the question still remains. Let's go out to Coney, who just got back from Mexico. Coney, I'll ask you about the Nico versus Burley thing in just a second, but you said people were talking about the White Sox out in Mexico?
19: People are talking about the White Sox out in Mexico. People are wearing their caps, their pride. I also went to Arizona to watch them out in Arizona. People are traveling now with the White Sox again. Like, we're going to go to Boston. We're going to go to a few other places. And I'm telling you, man, we are starting to get attention from around the country, man. People are looking at our Sox caps. I bought a brand new one, you know. I bought my Jackie Robinson cap.
0: Hey.
19: But it's like, we finally put some salsa. We put some sauce, you know, on the team. And the team has great personality. They like our young players. It's Iheanacho, Money. They like Vargas.
0: It's a lot of likable guys. A lot of likable guys on this team that you feel comfortable cheering for, and you have no problem doing it.
19: Yeah.
0: And I think that's where all the excitement comes from. And as you mentioned, if you're out in Mexico, it's not just the all-inclusive alcohol that's flowing. These people really feel this way. All right, but Coney, I got to ask you before I let you go. This is the question of the moment right now. Nico Hoerner's play at second between the legs or Burley's between the legs? Which one's better? Oh, Dax, you put him up. Which
19: Burley,
0: one?
19: 100%.
0: Burley, 100%. 100%. Kind of had,
19: about
0: I had an idea that that's what he was going to say. All right, Coney, thanks for the call. 312-644-6767. All right, Dykstra, let's play this, man. All right, first, give me, so I'm not biased, give me the Burley one first so that way I can kind of relive the moment.
20: That's deflected over. Look at the play by Burley. Mercy! Wow! From the Gold Glove winner, look at this.
21: That one's going to be on highlight reels all year long. Take a look at this one again.
0: What a play. Burley goes between the legs, and I got to be honest. I might be doing too much Sox stuff right here, but I miss Hawk. I miss it. I miss the mercy. He gone. You can put it on the board. Like yes. That made me feel good right there. All right, now give me a little Nico Hoerner.
22: Here's the bunt by the leadoff batter, Salazar, and a backhand play by Hoerner. What a play by Nico. I don't know if I've ever seen that play before. A bunt toward the second baseman. He came in, barehanded the ball, and then a backhanded pass to Bush at first. Have you ever seen that run?
23: I think he throws this ball through his legs. He does. Now,
22: my goodness.
23: I do believe we were just talking about a nine-time Gold Glover. I think Rhino would be proud of that play. I don't know if you could do that any better than what Nico just did.
24: He's smiling. He is smiling. That's something.
22: What a piece of improvisation. There's no way you plan out a play like that, Ron.
0: That's great. I mean, listen, if you make Pat and Ron get that excited, then you know you did something amazing. But the question remains, two incredible plays. Cannot take anything away from Nico. Again, if he would have done anything else, another move to the side, if he would have reared back before throw, anything, the guy would have been safe at first. So that's what makes it such an incredible play from a go-go player. And Burley, more of the same, just two great defensive moments right there for both teams. But the question remains, which one do you think was better? Was it the Burley or was it the Nico Horn? Let's go to Ron on the south side. Ron, welcome to the show.
1: Hey, man, you on the show, Gabe. But hands down, Burley.
0: Burley? Why? I mean, what made Burley's better?
1: Well, you know what? In the last comments, because it's sort of expected, because he is a pitcher. Certainly, he's a gold glove pitcher. I'm trying to think if they win that game. That probably would have even made it more.
0: Maybe David Dykstra could look that up, if the White Sox ended up winning that game or not.
1: Yeah, because we know the Cubs didn't, but you know what? it is so nice to be talking about the White Sox.
0: Wait, hold on, Ron. Hold on one second, Ron. Am I going to get in trouble for talking about the White Sox? Because I feel like too many people are calling in saying that they're happy that the score is talking about the White Sox. Am I doing something wrong here? I did the Cubs the whole first hour, Ron. The whole first hour. For those of you that are just tuning in, the whole first hour of my show was all Cubs. Nothing but Cubs. Hour two, trying to show a little bit of love to the White Sox. And then right now, I'm in my third hour. I'm trying to do like the Cubs-Sox thing, Nico versus Burley. But, I mean, listen, I'm here for it. But I don't want to get in trouble for doing it.
1: Yeah. Well, I've been with the score from day one, and all I talk about, I don't talk Bears, any football. I just talk the White Sox, and most of the hosts know me. So, but this is what, to be talking about them, that they're relevant in Memorial Day, because and I get it sometimes with the station, man. In these last 3 years, it wasn't too much to say about the White Sox, 100-loss team. But it feels good, and certainly, like you made a good point, J.R. Holes. Hopefully, we'll see Braden Montgomery. Man, they 500 with really a terrible outfield. Sam Talmadge is learning to play left, but they don't have an outfield. But the offense, they've gotten some good offense. That's why they're 500.
0: Yeah,
1: we're starting to see some holes in that pitching staff. Teddy needs to be gone. But, hey, I'm still going to be optimistic. Like I said, maybe we can get a couple of pitchers, at least a pitcher or so to come up, and then Braden come, man. So you just have a wonderful day.
0: Oh, you too. You too, Ron. I appreciate you. Enjoy your Memorial Day as well, and I appreciate you for calling in, as you always do. We love our scoreheads that call in and that are consistent. I mean, listen, guys. I feel like, again, two incredible moments for, obviously defensive moments. And I text David Dykstra late at night last night. And I was like, this is what we're talking about. Make sure you got these clips. So great job, Dykstra. Who ended up winning that game?
2: I completely forgot that it was opening day.
0: Oh my gosh.
2: Of the 2010 season. And yes, they won 6-0 versus the Cleveland Guardians, but they were called another name at that time.
0: Oh, look at that. Well, that's what ends up happening. That's how it goes down. Again, amazing performances. But, as he mentioned, the Cubs, unfortunately ended up losing their game. And, in the midst of a difficult streak, I think those that are out there, when you're looking at this team, obviously you get the injection of Pedro Ramirez. You get Alcantara coming up as well. We had the chance to talk to Alex Cohen from Marquee earlier today and was really just talking about what an injection would look like, right? Mashaw going to the IL. You need somebody there. It was cool to see, right, that a signing like Michael Conforto allows you to bring in Pedro Ramirez, who Alex Cohen mentioned, although he's going to be used in the infield, he was getting time in left field in AAA before getting called up. And again, it says a lot when you get a chance to, spring in Michael Conforto, he can be your anchor in the outfield. And now you have your utility man, in the infield to spell some of these guys, right? Because when you get in a funk like this, sometimes you do need that day off. But you want to put in a serviceable individual that can get the job done. Pedro Ramirez certainly seeming to be a guy that can do that. But again, this Cubs team, where they're at in the present, they get to change things around today, right? Going up against Pittsburgh. First pitch, 12:35. Pat and Ron got the call right here for you on 104.3 The Score. The Cubs are favored in this one, as they should, against the Pirates. I think that, when you're looking at today's game, it's, the Cubs, I think they were like, I can't even remember, 13, 14 games above 500. And that was prior to, right, where, you know, they were in last place a little bit before that. Then they go on the two 10-game winning streaks, find themselves in first place. Hit a little rut right now. And, again, you just need something to fix you up. And who could be that guy? Ben Brown, for sure. Like, no doubt about it. You know, he's coming into the games, 1-2 on the season, got a 2.09 ERA. And, you know, you're on the road, and you're saying, all right, you know what, guys? This is our galvanizing moment. Let's get together. Let's handle business right here, and hopefully the Cubs can do a little bit of that. And it's got to start with the pitching. You know, to be quite frank with you, I mean, when you're looking over the weekend, Jameson Taillon on Friday, you know, it sucks, right? I mean, he gives up the homer to Vasquez, 79-mile-per-hour changeup, middle high. I mean, you can't miss like that. You know, we were talking about Shota Imanaga yesterday, you know, with the home run to Allen, who's his first since 2024, by the way. You just can't miss thigh high with a splitter at 84 miles per hour to a professional hitter. They're going to take it out the park, and that's what we saw on Friday with Jameson Taillon. But, you know, on Friday, I think the bigger issue over the weekend for the Cubs was, you know, with situational hitting. Bases loaded in the third inning on Friday, I remember it vividly, no outs. Happer, Seiya, Conforto, no runs, right? Those are the moments where, you know, during those two 10-game winning streaks, everything was working for the Chicago Cubs. And that kind of a situation, you would have gotten, you know, you would have gotten at least one in that situation. You would have put together some runs. Then in the top of the fourth, listen, Dansby Swanson had some incredible plays over the weekend. Just like really showing the leather. One that I just remember being like, oh my God, it's disgusting. It was like he slid on time going to his right with the backhand and on the way up from the slide, releases it, throws an arc, hits Michael Bush right in the chest. And you're just like, how in the world was he able to do that? Well, he's a Gold Glove shortstop. That's why. But, you know, coming off of the bases loaded third inning where there was no outs, top of the fourth comes and Dansby can't convert on the double play. Right, there's connectors like that. When you're trying to pinpoint, you know, what it is that's going on with the Chicago Cubs in certain moments, it's just, you know, connecting. I talk about the pressure that the Cubs are facing in certain moments, and I feel like a lot of them feel the pressure to be the individual that fixes it, whether it is Nico, you know, who came up in a situation as well with runners on, it couldn't come through. If it is, you know, Embo feeling like he has to, you know, really be the big bat in the middle of the lineup or get to third like he did from first to third, you know, during the match. It is that, you know, and you want the Cubs to have fun, but, you know, it happens. And Nico's wasn't thank you for minding. Nico's was in bases loaded in the eighth of Friday's game with two outs. Then Nico comes up and, you know, doesn't get an opportunity to come through with anything. And then, you know, you have Colin Ray who, I mean, he unfortunately went up against Tang who just had some nasty stuff on Saturday. I mean, nasty stuff. The ball was just moving all over the place. And, you know, it's difficult to catch up with. And then, you know, there's some moments there as well. You know, Walker gets the two home runs, which obviously, you know, anytime that happens in a game, it's tough. That was the game where Nico, you know, gets between the legs in the fifth. But, you know, third inning was a pivotal moment there in that one where, you know, there's two outs. I think it's man on first and third. And then PCA gets caught stealing. Right. So, I mean, it's like, you know, you got to be aware. And like those are the moments. Again, we're thinking back to those 10 game winning streaks. PCA still second in that moment. The you know, I forgot who was at the plate at that time, but that person does come through with the home run. Right. And then yesterday, as we mentioned, Pedro Ramirez, shout out to him getting his hit, double scoring run, you know, tons of double plays in that one. Jeremy Pena in the fifth with the heartbreaking blooper after the two walks. That one was tough. And then, you know, as I mentioned, the third home run that Shota gave up was just a meatball splitter, thigh high to Walker, and just kind of, you know, did what he was supposed to do with it. And then another thing when you're talking about, you know, what's going on in the present and, or not in the present, but just how, where things were clicking during the two 10-game winning streaks, and they're just not right now. That's just what happens throughout the course of a season. But you're looking at the bullpen, right? Theobar coming in the ninth. I mean, looking at Phil Maton coming in, I mean, these are the names that you weren't necessarily thinking you were going to be banking on and depending on in those situations. But the Cubs get an opportunity, like I mentioned, to turn it around today. 12:35, four-game set kicks off against the Pittsburgh Pirates. Pat and Ron got the call for you. Pre-game begins at 12 o'clock. And again, Mike Esposito taking you up to that right beginning at 10 a.m. But I'm curious your thoughts. You know, we have had a lot of time to talk about the White Sox and, you know, what fans have been discussing, you know, went on the streets, right? But now I want to hear from my Cubs fans, right? I pointed to some things. Timely hitting, which is obvious. And then, of course, the pitching catching up with you, you know, eventually, right? Tyone, Ray, and then show the pitching. Today you get Ben Brown on the mound. I'm curious, you know, your thoughts. Is it that for you as well, Cubs fans? Is it just, you know, inevitable that, you know, this is caught up with you in the moment, not for the rest of the season, but in the moment? Or are you the optimistic Cubs fan that I just haven't had the opportunity to talk to yet? And you're like, Gabe, I'm not worried about it. 312-644-6767. Let's discuss your Cubs and your phone calls on the other side. It's Gabe Ramirez hanging out with you on a Memorial Day right here on 104.3 The Score.
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21: And the pitch running at first is Cor Armstrong, and the throw to second is in time. He went in head first, and he is out on a perfect throw by Salazar to the shortstop, Pena, and that ends the inning.
0: Gabe Ramirez back with you right here on 104.3 The Score. I'm gonna claim it right now. You guys know I gamble. PCA stolen base today. PCA stolen base today. I bet you that's paying well. I'll go look up those numbers in a minute. But PCA, if there's one individual that I feel like can be the catalyst to turning things around, I think it is PCA. You want to know why? Because he has that put the team on my back mentality, right? Even though he might not be, you know, have the highest batting average in the moment, leading the team in home runs, whatever that might be, but his confidence, his swag is there where he's like, no, fellas, I got this one. So be on the lookout for that today. Again, the Cubs, of course, this afternoon begin their four-game road trip against the Pirates. Pre-game coverage begins at noon right here on 104.3 The Score. Then Pat and Ron have the call for you at 12:35 in crystal clear FM quality right here on The Score and the Northwestern Medicine Cubs Radio Network. All right, we got the phone lines open. Of course, we're talking about the Cubs and, you know, I'm curious. I like to check the temperature sometimes, you know. Usually I just text Matt Spiegel when I want to know, like, what's going on in the world of Cubs and how people are feeling. Because I know how I feel. I know you guys are giving me crap because, you know, I'm talking White Sox. But I've said it, and I am open about it. I'm confident in my Soxdom to say that I am often envious of, or at least in the short term that has been the last couple of seasons, you know, of what the Cubs have been doing, right? Not just, you know, bringing in talent, having the arms, But the front office moves that they've made, or the lack thereof in certain moments, because they knew that the window wasn't open then. But now it is open now. You know, you bring in Edward Cabrera. I mean, you bring in the arm that you wanted. You bring in the third baseman that you needed. You know, you do become envious in certain moments like that. And for the talent in the pitching staff that the Cubs have. Listen, the fact that you guys were able to have, or the fact that the Cubs were able to have those win streaks without Cade Horton, without Justin Steele. And obviously, you know, Boyd goes down with the injury as well. It's difficult. And the fact that, you know, you lose three of your five starters and still somehow, some way, you're still racking up victories, still five games above 500. I mean, again, there's room for optimism, but I'm going to leave that up to you. 312-644-6767. Are you the optimistic Cubs fan? I want to hear that angle as well. And if there are some areas of concerns for you, I want to hear that. Let's go out to the phone. Let's go to Dave in Wisconsin. Dave, you feel like you know something that the Cubs should be doing better. What is it?
15: Well, how you doing, Gabe?
0: Hanging in there, Dave.
15: Happy Memorial Day, and I just wanted to say I'd like to see this team get better. I mean, the injuries we have, I think that's where it hurted. And I think this is why it all began, I think, over by Wraith Field when we lost that heartbreaker to the White Sox, then get swept by Milwaukee and now Houston. I think the injuries have really hurt in this ball club. I was listening to Cliff Lloyd yesterday on MLB Network, and I think his partner there said that he pointed out that the injuries have hurt this team, and this is why we are in this losing streak.
0: Yeah.
15: Can you agree with that?
0: Oh, of course. I mean, listen, we know that most teams deal with injuries throughout the course of a season. It's inevitable. But I think when you're looking at this Cubs squad, I think it's a little bit more than one would have thought, you know, at the very beginning. And, you know, you go into a season, Dave, assuming that you're going to have favorable health for the majority of the season. And when a guy like Cade Horton goes down, right, someone who most people thought should have got the ball to start the season. And, you know, when he goes down, it's a blow. When Matthew Boyd goes down with the meniscus, it's a blow. It sucks. And then, you know, Edward Cabrera, the right middle finger blister. That's one of those moments, you know, at least the Cade Horton one, you're like, that sucks for the young pitcher. Hopefully he can come back and contribute in the future. Edward Cabrera goes down, you're like, damn. Right, we gave up Owen Casey. You know, this guy's, you know, supposed to be the mainstay here, but fortunately, like we were talking to Alex Cohen from Marquee Sports Network earlier, he said if it were a 6-week issue, then he'd be a bit more concerned. But right now, the earliest he could return is June 5th, right? So you're hoping that, you know, he can just be back and you just need a couple of spot starts. Jordan Wicks comes back to the team. Again, another serviceable arm. Might not be the one you want, but certainly someone that can spot start for you and get the job done and keep the train rolling while things are going on. Matt Shaw with the back tightness, that sucks, right? Because this is a guy who, yes, you got Bregman, you got Conforto, and he's platooning in both of those spots at third and in the outfield, but he's still someone that, you know, you're leaning on to be a part of the future and to continue to grow with this team. Justin Steele, of course, we mentioned with the left elbow flexor strain, you know, on the 60-day IL. The hope was that he was going to be able to come back sooner than later, and then obviously that keeps getting pushed back. You know, again, I mentioned Cade Horton not coming back till next year. I mean, it just happens, right? Theobar came back from an injury. Jordan Wicks coming back from an injury. Palencia's. You know, it's like so many guys that have been hurt throughout the season, and it ultimately ends up piling up. And yes, it does contribute, and you hope that you can withstand that. But again, that's why you shouldn't be down. That's why there's room for optimism. It's Gabe Ramirez hanging out with you here on 104.3 The Score, talking Cubs baseball. Let's go to Beverly out in Joliet. Beverly, welcome to the show.
17: Hi. Where do we start with the Cubs?
0: Oh, you tell me, Beverly.
17: Well, you know what? I think PCA's beating himself up a little too much with all this. He needs to just try to relax a little bit and just go out and do what PCA does. Pitching, nothing you can do about that. We've held our own for so long. Now it's affecting us. My problem is, and I don't know how they correct it, is the problem with Ian Happ, Dansby, Bregman, these guys with these bigger contracts that just can't pull it out. I don't understand. And it is frustrating for fans because we're there for them. You see the stadium, it's always packed. You know, I watch them on TV and listen to you guys religiously and go to some of the games. It is very frustrating. I have no idea how they're going to pull out of this, but these big guys need to find a way, and people need to get off PCA's back a little bit. Not that I just always love PCA. I love them all, but this is ridiculous, and I do have a problem with the Bregman-Matt Shaw deal. So,
0: wait, what's the problem with the Bregman-Matt Shaw deal?
17: Well, they got Bregman
0: right. Because
17: they thought he was going to be the end all. And I'm not saying he's not a great third baseman. He's a gold glover. He's this, he's that. But everything he's done, Matt Shaw has done. Plus, Matt Shaw seemed to have a hotter bat, which I know it probably goes in streaks and that. I'm 74 years old, diehard Cub fan since I've been 5, and it's just frustrating. And, you know, back in the day, you almost wonder, could a curse possibly be true?
0: Beverly, thanks for the call. I appreciate it. You bring up some great points. Listen, I get it. When you have World Series aspirations and 53 games into the season, you're saying you're not necessarily where you want to be, and you find cause for concern. And it's easy to point to certain individuals and say, hey, you're not living up to expectations in the present. But Bregman still has listen, if Bregman comes through with, you know, a couple game-winning RBIs at the tail end of the season to, you know, get him the NL Central, no one's going to care about what's been happening up until May, right? You're talking about Happer, guy who probably gets the most hate, right, when it comes to this Cubs team, because he's not the sexy, you know, 40 home run guy that's batting 300, but he gets the job. He's leading the team in homers. Alex Bregman's second on the team in batting average, right? I mean, it does suck because you can always look at things through a microscope. I think I was talking about this on Friday on CHSN on the Chicago Lead, and I was talking about how, you know, the biggest difference is like when you're watching we were talking about the Bears. With the Bears is, you know, you got one game, you overreact on Monday, Tuesday, Wednesday, then you get ready for the next game, and then you get to talk about it on Thursday, Friday. With baseball, it's like you're living in that moment, right? Doom and gloom is the next day. Cubs get swept. You're dooming and glooming on Saturday. You're dooming and glooming on Sunday. And then when Monday comes, you're like, oh, damn. But the fact of the matter is there's so much baseball left. Right? So much baseball left. And I think if you were to talk to anyone in that locker room, no one's going to say Alex Bregman needs to get his stuff together. No one's going to say that, you know, PCA, you know, people are coming down too hard on him. But they do feel it. That is without a doubt. As a matter of fact, Michael Bush talked about how the locker room is responding to this losing streak.
1: Is there a feeling that's kind of like in the room, so to speak, when there's a losing streak like this, homestand like this? Do you feel it in here, feel it in the dugout?
2: To be honest, I think, you know, not really. I think it's just, you know, nobody likes to lose. And when you continue, you know, you kind of, you know, put together some where you're not winning that many and you're kind of losing some. But at the same time, you know, losing isn't fun. And so I think we feel that. But I think we got such an experienced group to where it's like, you know, doesn't really, you know, filter into the next day.
0: Well said. Doesn't filter into the next day. And that's the mentality you have to have. That's why you have guys like Alex Bregman in that locker room who have played countless amounts of games, who have been in the situation before, and that can right the ship when need be. You know, when talking to Alex Cohen earlier today from Marquee Sports Network, he reminded me that when the Dodgers made the World Series and ultimately lost to the Astros, that they themselves had a three-week window where they'd lost 17 out of 18 games. 17 out of 18 and still made it to the World Series. So he was still giving cause for optimism and saying that, you know, good teams lose baseball games. He said he's going to get that tattooed on his butt. Did he say butt or arm? Can't remember what it was. I don't think it was neither. But that's what ends up happening in those situations. And, you know, speaking of Alex Bregman, Beverly brought him up. And, you know, assuming that there was a better option there with Matt Shaw. But Bregman talked about it, too. It's not just the team. It's him specifically on what he needs to do to change this thing around.
2: Obviously, just not playing good baseball. It's been a, yeah, just the last 7 or 8 games. I don't know how long it's been, but not playing good baseball in all phases. So need to get better and need to prepare and execute better.
0: And cause, and that's, listen, the good thing is this, is that it's not as though Alex Bregman is oblivious to the woes of the team, to the fact that he himself, I mean, you know, he's got a hit in his last 4 games. I mean, you know, maybe they weren't timely hittings. No RBIs in his last 6. So, I mean, you know, you want situations like that where he's able to contribute. Obviously, the slug is not where you want it to be. He's batting 250. The slug's at 346. But again, he knows it, right? He understands what he needs to be doing. And I think, you know, the fact is this. I think you're not worried about him in tight situations. At least you shouldn't be. Because you know he has the potential to come through. At least that holds true. Let's go back out to the phone lines. Take one more. Greg in Tinley Park. You said you're not happy about Bregman or Hap, huh?
3: Good morning. No, I'm not. And it's not that I don't think they're good players. I mean, Bregman's baseball card speaks for itself. But do you really want Ian Hap to be the guy that leads your team in homers? And Bregman is second in batting average, but he's only batting 250. Right. So does that say more about them, or does that say more about the Cubs? You know what I mean?
0: No. It's so funny, Greg, because you know you can always put a positive or a negative twist on a statistic, and here I was putting the positive spin. Like, he's leading them in homers. He's second in the – and then you come in with some reality, and you're like, but he shouldn't be leading the team in homers, and Alex Bregman's only batting 250. I understand completely what you're saying, and it's good points. But, again – the Cubs get the opportunity to turn it around today. Again, 12:35. They kick off their 4-game set with the Pittsburgh Pirates. And if they sweep them, who's going to care? Because at that point, the Cubs will be 9 games over 500 and everything will be well in Chicago. All right. On the other side, the one thing that is not well is the stadium situation for the Chicago Bears. And the person that's at the center of it, certainly the Illinois governor, J.B. Pritzker. And over the weekend, I actually had the opportunity to interview J.B. Pritzker. He came on set at Sueños. I was hosting the Amazon Music live stream. If you guys were watching, shout out to you guys. But J.B. Pritzker came on, and I'll tell you what he had to say about the Chicago Bears stadium situation. All right? You are going to want to hear this on the other side. I'm going to bring Espo in so he can hear this as well, and we can chat a little bit. We'll do that after the break. It's Gabe Ramirez right here on 104.3 The Score.
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7: There you are.
6: Morning show.
7: You are, as my friend Steve Rosenblum likes to say, you are the Village people. Filling in for David
6: and
7: this weekend.
6: Part of the Village people is with
7: me right now.
6: Mike Esposito in the building. What's going on? How are you?
7: I'm doing great, Gabe. It's good to be here. Good to see you. And good to be here talking Chicago baseball, although...
6: We're talking Chicago Bears.
7: Rough weekend.
6: Right now.
7: Yes,
6: we're talking Chicago Bears.
7: We've been
6: right
7: talking
6: now.
7: Bears, yes.
6: Because I, over the weekend, had the opportunity to talk to Governor J.B. Pritzker. It was all of a sudden. So over the weekend, I got to host Sueños here at Grant Park.
7: Awesome.
6: It was streaming on Amazon Music, so I was the face of it, you know, because I do have a face for radio. Somehow put it on TV there. And so while I'm there, I'm with a bunch of people from, you know, L.A. and Miami, and they're like, we're having the governor come up. And so my co-host, she's from Miami, and she's like, I know nothing about this guy. I'm going to let you take it yourself. I said, absolutely. I'd love to talk to the governor. And so... I told you I'd let you know what he said about the Chicago Bears Stadium. Nothing. I just want to make that very clear. He said absolutely nothing.
7: You had one-on-one time with J.B. Pritzker, and he had nothing to say about the stadium.
6: His handlers made it very clear I was only to talk about Sueños and nothing else. But he did give me a compliment during the live broadcast, and, you know, I'll take it for what it's worth.
8: They told me, it was in my contract, I was supposed to be the most famous person from the state of Illinois that was going to be on this broadcast, but they lied to me. In the present, right here with us, we have the governor, J.B. Pritzker, in the building. J.B., thanks for coming on set today, man. I appreciate
9: thanks,
8: you.
9: J.B., maybe you're not the most famous yet, but you are the coolest.
8: Oh, well, I'll take
9: Gabe
8: that.
9: Gabe Ramirez, everyone.
7: I'll take hey!
6: That. Look at that!
7: That, right there, you got to... frame that. Well, you can't frame it because it's audio, but you gotta you play that on a loop, like on your phone or something, man.
6: I mean, maybe that could be my ringtone.
7: There
6: I'll
7: you go.
6: I'll make it my wife's ringtone. How about that one?
7: I guarantee you, because I know how this works with the wives, that got an eye roll from your wife, I'm sure.
6: I'll find out today.
7: Yes.
6: I haven't seen my wife since yesterday.
7: There
6: went straight
7: go.
6: From Sueños right over here. But, you know, you and I were just talking about it a second ago.

0: the continuation of the saga that is the Chicago Bears Stadium. Are you as exhausted by it as I am?
1: Exhausted. And I happen to live in Arlington Heights, so I've seen this even longer, like, you know, when they closed the track and then there were the rumblings and then the Bears bought the land, which I did look up the date. It was February of 2023. I know stuff that goes on in the town tied to this. I know some of the, you know, various people that are involved. So you hear things, right? And as far as the town is concerned, and I'm not exactly breaking news here, the town of Arlington Heights would love to have the Chicago Bears. I don't think that's a mystery. I think we all know that, right?
0: Everybody wants their property values to go up.
1: Please and thank you, Chicago Bears.
0: Yes.
1: And I think the Bears would love to be in Arlington Heights. But all the other stuff, yes. To answer your question, I'm exhausted by it.
0: I can't go anywhere without someone talking about it. And I just tell them, I put my hands up in the air and I'm like, I don't know. And even when I saw J.B. Pritzker, like I said, his handlers were like, keep it sueños, please do not talk about anything else. And I was like, I got you. I'll be respectful. And obviously he has his hands tied to be dealing with a lot of stuff. But you are not going to be talking Bears today, I would assume.
1: We're going to talk a sliver of Bears, actually, just what we were talking about. Because so we got Tony Andracki. Going to talk Cubs with him from CHGO and from CHSN, or excuse me, from CHGO and Bleacher Nation, Windy City Breakdown podcast. Connor McKnight, our old buddy, our old score buddy here, CHSN, does a great job there. We're going to talk Sox with him. But we are going to talk, because there's some stadium news coming out of Nashville, or Super Bowl news, I should say, in terms of, because one of the things when you build a new stadium is you get a Super Bowl. Well, 2030 has gone to Nashville. And as we are now entering year four of Bears Stadium Watch here, it's getting there. As you said, I am so exhausted by it, but we got to punch this across the goal line, right?
0: Yeah, because then
1: one way or another.
0: That way 2031 or 2032 could belong to the city of Chicago, and that would be incredible.
1: If you think about what they said when they first bought the land, if they had done, you know, and I'm air quoting, shovels in the ground after New Year's, as what they said the very first time when they bought the land, they would likely be playing there this year or maybe next season.
0: Yeah.
1: I mean, that's how long it's been.
0: Don't tease me with good thoughts like that. I might get depressed.
1: Sorry about that.
0: All right. I'm about to get up out of here, so I want to go ahead and send the thanks to everybody that needs it. Of course, Connor O'Donnell, Jacob Stutz, Max Curtis, our score video producers. Want to thank David Dykstra for doing a phenomenal job today producing. David, great job getting up early and getting all the clips in, man. It was great. As far as me, you can catch me this week, all week, on CHSN. We'll be broadcasting live from Guaranteed Rate. You'll be able to see a little Connor McKnight there as well, who you can catch with Mike Esposito coming up from 10 to 12. Don't forget, Cubs baseball begins at 12:35. Pre-game begins at 12. Pat and Ron got the call. The four-game set against the Pittsburgh Pirates begins today. But as for me, I'm taking my ass to sleep.
1: Go get some sleep.
0: It's been a long couple of days. All right, mi gente, that means my people. Hasta la próxima. That means until next time. I am Gabe Ramirez, and this is Chicago Sports Radio, 104.3 The Score.
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20: Here's a deep drive to left off the bat of Myers. Back to the wall. Home run. Jake Myers clobbers one over the left field wall. That's the way the wind is blowing today. And Houston takes a 1-0 lead.
21: Quiet Wrigley Field with the Astros on top 4-3 and threatening for more. The 2-0. Walker hits a high fly ball deep left center field, way back, still going and gone halfway up the bleachers. A three-run home run for Christian Walker, and it's now 7-3 Houston here in the fifth.
20: Bregman hits a looper into shallow right. Smith comes in, makes the catch, and the Houston Astros have swept the three-game series. The Cubs have lost 8 in a row. The final today, Houston 8, Cubs 5.
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1: And good Monday morning to you. Hope you are enjoying your Memorial Day weekend. As we give thanks to those who gave the ultimate sacrifice for our country, we are very thankful for that. We're thankful for our holiday weekend and thankful for all of our service members as well. So salute to you and welcome in. We are here talking Chicago sports live and local right here on 104.3 The Score. Mike Esposito with you. We have a great show planned for you today. As you might imagine, we are going to talk about your Chicago Cubs who have now lost 8 in a row. And you talk about a team that has been Jekyll and Hyde this season, a team that could not lose at Wrigley Field, all of a sudden can't win at Wrigley Field. That 6-game homestand that you were kind of looking forward to before the Brewers came to town after Crosstown last weekend, the Cubs lost all 6 games there. They have lost 8 straight overall, fallen from first place to third place, now 2.5 games behind the Brewers in the Central Division. The Cardinals have leapfrogged the Cubs, not that you necessarily care about standings at this point of the season, but it is a thing. It's something that you know the Cubs are not playing great baseball. We want to talk to you today, as always. 312-644-6767 is the number. You can text us at that number as well. We are definitely interested in interacting with you today as we look for solutions to the Chicago Cubs and their woes. We'll talk White Sox, too. We've got Tony Andracki from Windy City Breakdown Podcast, also CHGO. Tony will join us next segment right around 10:25. Talking Cubs with Tony, and then we will talk with Connor McKnight, our old buddy from The Score and now CHSN, doing great work there. We'll talk to Connor at the 11 o'clock hour, right at the top of the hour, talking White Sox as they come home from San Francisco after losing 2 of 3 to the Giants, and lots of grand slams over the weekend. And we'll talk to Connor about some of the weirdness that happened in San Fran. But we're starting with the Cubs. We're starting with the offensive struggles. And I know I don't have to tell you, the Cubs fan, about how ugly this series had gotten, and highlights, by the way, courtesy of us right here on The Score, Pat Hughes on the call, Zach Zaidman on one of the calls as well, as we heard Shota giving up home runs yesterday. And if there was ever a game you needed, just based on what had been happening, if you ever wanted to have a starting pitcher just be that stopper. Yesterday, it lined up for you, right? Home game, you've lost the first two games of the series. Houston throwing a guy that's, you know, an average major league pitcher, but nothing great. Shota has had success at Wrigley. And then he comes in and gives up seven earned, gives up the home runs that we heard coming in. And the Astros, Grant Leader, our producer and I were talking before the show. As we were talking, it's like, you know, Grant, I told him, the Astros were one of the worst teams in all of baseball before they came to Wrigley Field. And then they proceeded to sweep the Cubs. And that is, when you're going bad, you're going bad. When you're going good, they couldn't lose. I mean, that I mentioned the previous homestand, but it was certainly a gut punch to the Cubs, certainly a gut punch to the fans. So if you're a Cubs fan, and again, we're going to talk to Tony Andracki at 10:25, but if you're a Cubs fan, I'm going to now make you Craig Counsell. You are Craig Counsell. You've gotten a nice raise, I'm guessing.
3: That's a heck of a raise, yeah. Right there.
1: You've gotten a nice raise, and along with that, the responsibility of fixing the Cubs, making out the lineup, tinkering, whatever it is that you're going to do. What are you going to do? And it's open-ended. You can tell me you're going to bat Carson Kelly leadoff. Okay, great. Whatever you want. You tell me what you're going to do, who you're going to start, who you're going to bench. Let me know what your plan is, because we're open to all suggestions at this point for the turnaround of the Chicago Cubs. 312-644-6767. Now, Counsell has tried some of that, and Ian Happ has gotten a two-day reset. Counsell told him not to even bother picking up a bat on Saturday. He was available yesterday, but did not play. But in May, Ian Happ stats, and I know you're prepared for them, and you know they're bad, and they are bad. 188 batting average. He has struck out 34 times, had only six RBIs this month, and has left for the season over 110 runners on base. And if that seems like a lot, it is. It leads the league.
3: It's a lot.
1: Yes.
3: It's a lot.
1: It's a lot. And it doesn't, it's not just you watching casually on your couch saying, boy, we seem to leave a lot of runners on base. It's happening. And it's part of the issues that the Chicago Cubs are having. 312-644-6767. If you would like to jump into our conversation, again, we're going to spray to all fields today, Cubs and White Sox. Right now, we're on the Cubs, trying to solve an eight-game skid that has pushed the Chicago Cubs back to 2.5 games behind the Brewers in the Central. The odd thing, and again, this is the Jekyll and Hyde thing, with this team. They have lost eight games in a row. They've lost six in a row at home, and they still have a winning record, and they still have, they're five games over 500, and they're seven games over 500 at Wrigley, despite losing six in a row. Because prior to that, they had won 15 straight home games. So try to figure this team out. I cannot. Maybe you can, and that's why we are nominating you to be Craig Counsell. Let's go out to the phone lines. We are going to start in Grayslake with Doc Mike on the line. Hey, Mike, how are you? Welcome in.
4: Fantastic. I'm a trainer, too. I've been training athletes, champion athletes, for over 25 years. This thing is pretty obvious. This cancer is alcohol. What happened 10 years ago when we won the World Series? How many teams, and since they were pitching underhand in the 1800s, have gone back-to-back with the World Series? How many teams have done that?
1: Not a lot, Mike.
4: I'll help you. Eight. In the history of baseball, over 100 years, 150 years, eight teams have repeated. It's alcohol. Get these goofballs off of the alcohol, this beanies thing, you know, the cup.
1: All right, Mike, thank you for the call. We appreciate that. And certainly, hey, listen, that's a part of every clubhouse, winners, losers, 500 teams, you name it, right?
3: I wonder if that's the Dodgers strategy because they got back-to-back. They did go seven games with Toronto, so maybe, a little shaky there for a moment.
1: Well, and, listen, I have seen in the aftermath of, the 10-year anniversary of the Cubs winning the World Series, they have freely admitted that next year they had a hard time handling all of the things and the success that came with that World Series, because 2016 bled immediately into 2017, if you remember how crazy it was after the Cubs won the World Series. And that's natural. That is a natural byproduct of success, especially a 108-year drought ended by the Chicago Cubs. Let's see if Rick in Des Plaines has better ideas for us in terms of being Craig Counsell. Hey, Rick.
5: I think Craig Counsell should stay away for a week. Get somebody else in there to manage the team. I don't care if it's the minor league manager or whoever. I listened to him after the game. He says, and 25 times. He's got no answers. He was a bum in the playoffs. He doesn't handle pitchers right.
1: Get rid of him. If you're put in charge of the team, Rick, we're putting you in charge of the lineup. We're putting you in charge of the pitching staff. What do you think you would like to do? What would you like to see happen for the Cubs?
5: Put your best players up first. I don't care who they are, if they're fast, slow, or whatever. Contact players first. Let the other guys come in after that.
1: So, and Rick, we appreciate it. He has put PCA up top, PCA batting leadoff the last few games. He had an RBI yesterday. He walked three times. So getting on base, you know, the average still below what you would like it to be, and the slug is certainly not what you would like it to be. But then PCA, Nico, Bush, Bregman, I think that's exactly what he's doing. Happ has gotten a rest. Saya has dropped down to sixth yesterday. Ballesteros, a guy that was carrying you at points early in the season, still mired in that slump. He's all the way down to 235, the slug all the way down to 435. And then Carson Kelly and then Pedro Ramirez, you saw play his first game yesterday. So the problem with the difficulty, I don't want to say the problem, the difficulty with the Cubs is that you have a lot of guys that you're not platooning. You're not rotating. These are your star players that you are paying whatever you're paying them, but you're paying them a decent amount of money, in some cases a large amount of money, because they are star players or kind of star players, above average, two star players. Call them whatever you want. Alex Bregman was signed as a star player. Now, we can debate Alex Bregman. He has not hit yet. He's not doing poorly, but he's not doing well. And it's certainly not the kind of pop that you paid him to come to the Cubs for. Bregman has not hit. Michael Bush just kind of starting to hit. And then you had a lot of other guys that have been very hot and cold this season. So, and that's why I'm asking you. And we're open to all answers via text, via phone. 312-644-6767. An A47 texter says, I have no doubt the bats will come around, but I fear the pitching injuries will start to really hurt at that point. The pitching injuries are ridiculous. And the fact that you are seeing some of the arms having to come up and pitch out of the bullpen is ridiculous. And if you thought, I'm going to talk to Tony Andracki in our next segment about this, but your Cubs rotation, now Jordan Wicks was called up yesterday because Edward Cabrera was put on the IL with a blister. Matthew Boyd already on the IL. Justin Steele, we knew was going to be on the IL. Cade Horton, don't forget about him. He could have been your number one.
3: You can't forget about Cade Horton.
1: Can't forget about Cade Horton. But I have literally just given you 4/5 of what would have been the Cubs' best rotation, most optimal rotation, and they're all out. Your rotation now, Jameson Taillon. God love him, but he's given up a ton of home runs and struggling a lot. Colin Ray, wonderful swing man. Great to have there. Very flexible. Can do whatever you need him to do. But he's having to start every fifth day because of all the injuries. Ben Brown has been a nice success story. He's pitching today. But again, a guy that you had to bring out of the bullpen to start because they needed arms. And Jordan Wicks just called up because they had to. Because they had to. And it's going to be hard to contend. Now, Boyd should be back, hopefully sooner rather than later. Taillon hopefully could turn it around. Cabrera, hopefully this blister is a short-term thing. But the Cubs' rotation, which at one point was a strength, has become a weakness. And I hope Ben Brown can put a stop to this today as the Cubs open this series in Pittsburgh. Let's get a call or two in again before we break, before we get to Tony Andracki. We've got Jim up in Grand Rapids. Hey, Jim.
6: Hi. Mine's on the pitching. With the million-dollar investments, I say a medical chart from the beginning, like Cade Horton from the very beginning, when his arm was healthy, you start treating it like it's unhealthy with the images. And you watch that arm with medical images constantly, and you see any changes in the MRI or X-ray or, you know, whatever they look at when it's hurt. I want to look at that arm when it's healthy and track those arms from health to unhealth and see if you, you know, because we got to figure out something with arms to make them live up to this stress.
1: All right, Jim, so, appreciate the thought. And here's the thing, right? This is an industry-wide thing with pitching. It's not just the Cubs. It is literally every baseball team at every level, even getting down to the high school and college levels, right? Where you have guys throwing too much, guys blowing out their elbows, guys having all of these problems with their arms. And if somebody could solve that problem, they would immediately be a multimillionaire. They would immediately be selling whatever their product was or their whatever their methods were to every single team. And that goes across the country. The question is, and I don't know the answer to this any more than you do, and I'm going to use the easiest example. How did Greg Maddux pitch for a million years with hardly any injuries and throw a million innings? How did Nolan Ryan throw a million innings, a million strikeouts, rarely with arm problems, rarely getting hurt? What was it that they did differently? What is it that the modern arms are doing differently than the old school arms did? Why did Fergie Jenkins pitch so many complete games in so many years, decades? He pitched it 20-something years, I think, Fergie. How did he do that? He's in the Hall of Fame. He never had arm problems or had very minimal arm problems, right? And that is the thing as an industry, the baseball industry, when you have guys, and the Cubs have two of them. I've just named two of them, Cade Horton and Justin Steele. They're both on their second. They have just had their second Tommy John surgeries. And now I know they put a sheath in there or whatever it is that however they phrase it to wrap the ligament. And I'm certainly not a doctor. My grandfather was a doctor. I'm not a doctor. I got nothing medical for you. So I don't know, to Jim's point about medicals and looking at images and looking at anything else. I do not know how they do this behind the scenes on the medical front. What I do know is that now it's almost assumed. We talked to Jed Hoyer about this in the offseason every year. You line up as many arms as you possibly can have to get yourself through a season. Because you know your five-man rotation, which used to be a four-man rotation, and now I'm dating myself, but it used to be a four-man rotation. Now it's a five-man rotation, is now in some cases a six-man rotation. The Dodgers employ a six-man rotation.
3: Because they have so many arms, they can just bolster so much money going towards their pitching rotation. It's
1: exactly right, Grant. And that is what some of these teams are doing, is it's literally, we're going to have 10 starting pitchers on our roster at some point, and they're going to shuttle between AAA and the major league team. Some of them will push out of the bullpen, just like, you know, Colin Ray does for the Cubs. But what is the solution to that medically? And I don't know the answer to that, but I tell you what, the smart teams and the Cubs, listen, the Cubs had guys lined up. Unfortunately, they've gone through all of them already. And Ben Brown, think about this. Ben Brown, you know, once a promising high-level prospect that has now finally started to show some of that promise, but they gave him chances over the years to start, and it just hadn't worked out. This year, it had worked out where he was dominating out of the bullpen. They gave him a start, or they gave him a chance to start, and it has been okay. So let's see how he does today against Carmen Majinski for the Pirates. And again, Cubs baseball coming right up here this afternoon as the Cubs begin their road trip against the Pirates. Pre-game coverage begins at noon. Pat and Ron have the call at 12:35 in crystal clear FM quality on 104.3 The Score and the Northwestern Medicine Cubs Radio Network. We will take you right up to Zach's pregame at noon, and hopefully today is the day that the Cubs break that 8-game losing streak. If you're callers, if you are on hold, we'd love to talk to you, but we're going to have to pivot because we've got Tony Andracki joining us next to talk Cubs. Tony from the Windy City Breakdown podcast and CHGO. We will talk some Cubs, see if we can figure this thing out with Tony Andracki coming up next. It's Mike Esposito talking Cubs with you next right here on 104.3 The Score.
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3: Here's the bunt by the leadoff batter, Salazar, and a backhand play by Horner. What a play by Nico! I don't know if I've ever seen that play before. A bunt toward the second baseman. He came in, barehanded the ball, and then a backhanded pass to Bush at first. Have you ever seen that, Ron?
4: I think he throws this ball through his legs. He does. Now,
3: my goodness.
4: I do believe we were just talking about a 9-time Gold Glover. I think Rhino would be proud of that play. I don't know if you could do that any better than what Nico just did.
5: He's smiling. He is smiling. That's something.
3: What a piece of improvisation. There's no way you plan out a play like that, Ron.
6: One of the enjoyable moments of yesterday's game, Nico Horner with the circus play that you just heard Pat and Ron describe. Despite that, the Cubs lost again yesterday to the Astros, and the final score yesterday, 8-5. So they actually scored some runs. But unfortunately, they gave up a lot of runs as well. Schoeder responsible for 7 of those runs in his 6 innings. To talk more of the Cubs and to talk more of what is happening with the team that has now lost 8 in a row, we bring on our next guest who joins us on the Score Hotline, brought to you by Pottawatomie Casino and Hotel, the Midwest's biggest casino, best casino as well. Tony Andracki, who joins us, he's from the Windy City Breakdown podcast, also CHGO and Bleacher Nation. Tony, we appreciate your time, and I'm going to ask you what we've been talking about to start. Is there a magic method for the Cubs to get out of what they have fallen into here?
7: No, I don't think there is. If there was, I'm sure they would have tried everything they could to figure it out. I think Council also would be a guy who would probably know what that message is, given that he's won World Series in the past as a player and, you know, has spent almost 3 decades now between being a player, front office exec, and a manager. But yeah, there isn't. You know, it's what they've been saying, and Council particularly has been saying, that they just have to keep going. They have no choice but to continue forward. And something I've always liked that Council has said is, another result will come at you really fast. So it doesn't really matter what happened in the past so much as, like, you know, they have a Monday day game here, right? So, like, there's a tough weekend, tough homestand. Well, they have to go out and play again. And at some point they have to turn this around. They figure their luck will turn around, whatever it may be. They're not going to lose the rest of the games this season, but right now it's certainly difficult.
6: Sometimes it seems that way. And it's just been – it's been a very – dramatically up and down season, right? I mean, at one point they couldn't lose at home, and now all of a sudden they can't win at home. And I know that is not going to be throughout the entire season, but this was a team that found every way to win before. And now it seems like they just can't get out of their own way. And some of that is tied to, they can't get hits with runners in scoring position.
7: Oh, for sure. Yeah. I mean, they went 5 straight weeks without a loss in Chicago, and then they've lost 8 straight in Chicago because this losing streak started on the south side, and then they didn't win a single game during this homestand, and they had 2 previous homestands, both 7-gamers, where they won every single game. So it's been such a weird up-and-down season for the Cubs where, like you said, I mean, during the times where they had 2 10-game winning streak, they looked like the best team in baseball, and they looked unbeatable, and it looked very sustainable. And now this 8-game losing streak, they look like one of the worst teams in baseball. And that also looks somewhat real. And I think that, as you pointed out, it's really coming about, like, if you're getting hits with runners in scoring position, and they're just not doing that. They went from Tuesday through Sunday without a hit with runners in scoring position until Pedro Ramirez, the rookie in his first start, got one yesterday. And then, yeah, I mean, when you continue to do that, even if you're creating opportunities for yourself, you need that big hit. And they've just gone basically a week without getting those. And even when they have had them, like yesterday's game, then the starting pitching has failed. And the starting pitching has really struggled, I feel like, the last 2 weeks here or so. And the bullpen seems to be doing pretty well. But, you know, now it's the starting pitching. It's the lineup that's not performing well. So definitely a tough stretch. But the runners in scoring position stuff can easily turn.

0: we saw how that happened with the two 10-game winning streaks. But right now they needed to turn like in the worst way against a really good pitching team with the Pirates too.
1: Talking with Tony Andracki, talking Cubs. He does the Windy City Breakdown podcast and is also on CHGO. And yeah, I mean, it's confounding that this team, because at first you were worried that the starting pitching was going to be a problem because of as the injuries started piling up and you already were without Steele, and then Horton goes down and then Boyd playing with his kid. I mean, it was one after another, right? But they kept pitching well. But only now, and yesterday I was talking last segment, if there was ever a game where you needed Shota to try to be a stopper, and of course he had the one bad inning, but the Cubs really need, and maybe Ben Brown can do that today, but I know Shota, after a strong start, has kind of regressed a little bit as well.
0: Yeah, he has. He had like a mid-2 ERA and two tough starts on his homestand. He's all the way up over 4 now, and you're right about the last two times out were games that you're like, you really need Shota to pitch well. And first time against Milwaukee, it was that opener, and you're like, you feel like you could possibly get this game against Shota, and then the next two are against Mizrowski and Kyle Harrison, who's also been really good. That's the Cubs' best chance to win in the series. Sure enough, they didn't win that game, and then obviously they didn't win against Mizrowski or Harrison. And then, yeah, here you're thinking that the guy who is your ace and has been your ace for really a lot of the last like 3 seasons could be the stopper, and then he can't do that either. Even with the lead, the long ball gets him again. So it's been really tough, and that's where, like, you know, Edward Cabrera is on the IL now. As you mentioned, the other 3 guys, including Steele, who suffered a setback. Like, we might, without that setback, we might be talking about when Steele could be making his debut right about now. So it's been a tough go for the starting pitching. You know, thankfully for the Cubs, they have Ben Brown, who's been really good. He's still getting stretched out. But I think we'll kind of see how they do it tomorrow with whether Jordan Wicks gets the start or there's an opener and then Wicks is the bulk guy or whatever. They've just had to piece things together. And I feel like it's all kind of – it was pieced together well at first, and now it's kind of crashing down for them, the pitching staff.
1: Yeah, and Brown has given them – and Brown pitches today. And, you know, programming note right here on the Score coming up at noon with Zach's pregame show and then first pitch at 12:35 from Pittsburgh. But Brown has been one of your more pleasant surprises. And coming from the bullpen where he was a stopper out there and giving you starting innings, and as he's going to try to do today. But as you mentioned, not stretched out yet. So he's kind of working his way up to that. But he has certainly been a very bright spot on this team.
0: Oh, yeah, he has. And, like, hand up, I thought that they should have kept him in the bullpen initially. I thought maybe it would have been Javier Assad that went in the rotation when Boyd went down a couple weeks ago. And you keep Brown in there, and it strengthens the bullpen because he's been such a dynamic force. Whether it was one inning or multi-inning relief stints, he was great out there. But in the rotation, he's given them everything that they've needed. He's been really, really, really good. And then he might be the stopper now, and he's the guy they're certainly looking at being a stopper to stop this 8-game skid. But he's been really good in the rotation, and he's just been good for them in whatever role it has been this year. I think adding that third pitch has certainly helped for him. But, you know, I talked to him earlier in the year, and he was also just saying that, like, he feels like he, you know, has confidence. He understands what it takes to get big league hitters out, and he's just kind of putting it all together this year. He feels great physically, feels good mentally. He's in a good spot with the third pitch, and it does all seem like it's coming together for him, which is really key for the Cubs because they need a guy like him to step up with all these other pitching injuries and inefficiencies.
1: 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Mike Esposito talking with you until noon. Cubs baseball comes your way after that. And Tony, as we talked about Craig Counsell, and he has made some moves, right? He has tinkered, or whatever the word you want to use, right? PCA now batting leadoff. He's moved some guys down. We saw Ramirez get the spot start yesterday. He had Ballesteros barely play this past week, right? Because he's mired in a slump. If you're Counsell, I mean, there's only so much you could do, though, right? I mean, a lot of these guys, in my opinion, are guys that are locked in. You know, Ian Happ's your left fielder until he's not. I mean, he's under contract. He makes a lot of money. He's got a great track record. Are you going to bench Ian Happ? Are you going to bench Seiya Suzuki in right field? I mean, some of these things, to me, don't seem like realistic options. What do you think? What do you think we'll see Counsell maybe try here?
0: Yeah, I give Council credit because it's really tough as a manager to shake things up. You know, you want to be the stabilizing force and just be like, oh, this is just a tough moment. It'll work itself out. We'll keep everybody as is. We know, like you said, all these guys have track records. And I mean, they do. They have six or seven guys in the starting lineup on a daily basis that do have long track records of success, including Dansby and Nico. And even PCA has a little bit of a track record here. And so you're like, okay, we know what to expect from these guys. But then Council does shake things up and moves guys kind of all around. And I think there's value in that. That can spark something because it kind of gets back to Little League a bit. And that's something that Joe Maddon always did really well was you can get guys in different positions and do things to shake it up and remind them that it's a game and you don't have to keep pressing and get back to the game that you played as a kid where, you know, PCA throws lefty but probably played some shortstop when he was a kid in Little League, you know, and hit all over the lineup and everybody plays and has fun. Like, I think that's something that managers – can do, and we see less of it now. We saw more of it in the Maddon days, but I think it's something that Council can try to do. Just shake things up, give everybody a little bit different look, a different feel, get back to just playing baseball and get out of your head a bit. But obviously it hasn't worked yet, you know, and I think it will eventually. And I think it will also just because, like we said at the beginning, they're not going to lose every game forever. They're not going to go 0-9 and, you know, for every game for the rest of the season with runners in scoring position. Like, this will turn. These guys are all too good to continue to hit the way that they have in May or for most of May. So I think it'll eventually turn around. But, yeah, from Council's perspective, there's not a whole lot more he can do than try to change things up and just give guys a kind of a fresh look and feel.
1: Yeah, and you know, PCA leadoff, I wondered about that. It hasn't been bad at all. And we've got, actually, I've got today's lineup here in front of me, so I'll rattle this off to you. PCA again leading off, Hap back batting second. Then you've got Bush, Bregman, Conforto plays in right today, so Saya sits down. Ramirez plays second, so Nico sits down. Ballesteros, your DH, Amaya catching, Dansby back in the lineup at short, and Ben Brown, of course, pitching. So, again, there's some tinkering there, and it is trying to mix things up. You're trying to give some of those guys days, maybe. Nico, who has cooled considerably, but there's definitely some randomization in there and trying to get a spark.
0: Oh, yeah, for sure, and I do think it will eventually work. I mean, I think some of these guys, like Ballesteros, I think has actually looked pretty good at the plate. It hasn't gotten the results, but, you know, he's taken some walks and hit some balls hard over the last week or so. But, you know, he certainly has cooled off. He was amazing in April and even the first week or so of May. But, yeah, Nico's cooled off from the beginning of the season. Bush and Bregman Bush definitely has turned it back on. I think Bregman we're kind of looking for still, mm-hmm. that he hasn't really broken out or put it all together yet as a Cub. But yeah, then like you mentioned, the Hap, Saya, and Dansby trio have really struggled, I feel like, over the last few weeks especially. And when you have the lineup construction, when you have Bregman, Hap, and Saya hitting 3-4-5 to drive in guys, and then they're not doing it for basically 2 weeks in a row like they were,
1: yep.
0: That's just tough. And I'm always a proponent of keeping things as consistent as possible in the lineup. But you just had to switch things up. And I think Council understood that and the Cubs understood that. And they're doing that now. And I'm with you, too. The PCA leadoff thing, I sort of laughed at because I'm like, this is one of your least patient hitters in the lineup. And then he draws three walks yesterday in the leadoff spot. So, yeah, it's working, I guess.
1: Hey, you know what? And sometimes maybe it's like, you know, PCA, I'm sure, is not expecting to be leading off. And then after he finds out he's leading off, well, maybe that makes him change his approach a little bit. I mean, who knows, right? Sorry, Tony, go ahead.
0: No, I was just going to say, he has changed his approach pretty well overall. Like, he's already almost at the number of walks he had last year, and he's on pace to double the amount of walks he had last season, you know, from 29 to, I think he's on pace for like 60-ish this year. So he's had a good approach overall, and like three walks yesterday was surprising, but I think his approach has certainly changed. It's just the power that is a little bit down from him, and they're still expecting to see. But the plate discipline was something they always wanted to see from him, and I think that will make a better PCA overall.
1: And the last thing for you before we let you go, and we really appreciate your time, Tony, Alex Bregman, you mentioned him. He's batting cleanup again today. He's there most days. He's playing third. The slug is only at .346 for the season. We know this player has been an all-star player, a star player for many years. Big free agent signing, great leader in the clubhouse, but he has just not found it yet for the Cubs. And I wonder if you had any thoughts as to the why of that? Is it one of those where, hey, you've got a new free agent who comes in, even though he's a veteran-type player, into a new situation? Or what have you noticed, if anything, with Bregman?
0: Yeah, it is interesting, and I've had that same thought and question myself. I don't think it's that, though. I don't know him super well, but from everything I've heard about him around the game and from what, you know, Cubs folks talk about him, he doesn't seem like a guy to me that is going to wear that big contract and put pressure on himself. I think anecdotally, he seems a little unlucky. Like, there's one game, I think maybe it was the Friday in the South Side, he hit two balls right to the warning track that didn't get out. And I feel like he's had a couple knocked down by wind at Wrigley, and he's hit some balls hard that have been caught. So I do think he's had a little bit of bad luck, but also there's an element of he's hitting the ball on the ground a lot. Like, he's hitting it hard, but he's hitting it on the ground this year more than he has at any other point in his career. And I don't worry about him. I think the numbers will be there when the season's over. But I do think there's also the aspect of he just hasn't been getting the job done. The production has not been there. And he owned that yesterday post-game. He said it starts with himself, and I think that's what a good leader does. And I think he's correct in that, too. I mean, if Bregman were hitting, I think a lot of this would look quite a bit different in the lineup over the last few weeks. So yep. I think he will. I think we'll look at his numbers at the end of the year and we'll be like, okay, that's a classic Alex Bregman season. It just hasn't been there yet.
1: Well, and maybe today's the day, Tony. Ben Brown will pitch. Alex Bregman will hit. Cubs fans will end their holiday weekend happy. And, hey, thanks for the great insight. We appreciate you joining us. Where can everyone catch you again?
0: At CHGO or Bleacher Nation or the Windy City Breakdown podcast.
1: All right, that's Tony Andracki. We appreciate your time, Tony. It's good talking with you.
0: Yeah, thanks for having me.
1: That's Tony Andracki talking Cubs with him right here on 104.3 The Score. 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We'll get back to baseball in a bit. Connor McKnight from CHSN joins us at the top of the hour to talk White Sox. Coming up next, though, new Bears Stadium details have emerged. We will talk about them next right here on 104.3 The Score.
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5: We can finally say it's official. In case you missed it, the Super Bowl is coming to Music City in 2030. The NFL made that announcement just yesterday, decided at the NFL Spring League meeting in Orlando after their Fan Engagement and Major Events Committee looked over the proposal, and the full ownership then voted in favor of bringing the Super Bowl here to Nashville.
6: That highlight, courtesy of Fox 17 Nashville. You're wondering why I'm playing a highlight courtesy of Fox Nashville about Nashville getting the Super Bowl in 2030? Well, I'll explain. Welcome back in. Mike Esposito here with you on 104.3 The Score. Here until noon, leading you up to Cubs baseball. Zach Zaidman has the pregame. The first pitch, Pat and Ron at 12:35. Cubs and Pirates, will today be the day that they break that streak? Hopefully it is. But we are going to talk Bears Stadium for a little bit, and I know you're probably thinking, why? Because the Bears, I think we have clear developments, and I play the Nashville thing. Grant Leader, our producer, found this, and the reason we play this is this. The Bears Stadium saga has now been going on for 3.5 years, and for all of the air quotes talk of shovels in the ground, which is, I think I'm going to rename every fantasy football team I have as Shovels in the Ground, and I think we're going to go with that until they actually have shovels in the ground. But the reason we're playing that for you is this. The Bears, who bought Arlington Heights almost 4 years ago, they've talked about Arlington Heights for decades, even going back to George Halas back in the 70s, and you know they want to be there, right? Well, here we are almost 4 years in, and the lease at Soldier Field is breakable at this point where they can buy it out. And you thought when they bought that land that they would figure out the legislative part of this and get going on the stadium. Again, shovels in the ground. 2024, I believe, was the first target right after the winter of 2024. They were going to hopefully have shovels in the ground. That has not happened, obviously. We are still debating, and now we're debating Hammond and Arlington Heights. But here is where this is the problem for me. Nashville's got a Super Bowl. Their stadium is under construction, but that is the 2030 Super Bowl. So as we sit here in 2026, they've already got 4 Super Bowls ahead planned. And the Bears, who you know, the second they have a stadium plan, will get a Super Bowl.

0: which would be a boon to the area, a boon to the Bears, the McCaskey family, everybody. But we're nowhere closer to that than we were 3.5 years ago. There's no progress. If anything, now you have, reportedly, legislators from the city of Chicago trying to carve out parts of this mega projects bill for the city, which makes sense, but it's not helping in terms of getting the ball over the goal line in Arlington Heights, which I think would be everyone's preference, with the exception of those who want to see the stadium in Hammond. But here's the governor, J.B. Pritzker, earlier this past week.
1: Well, that's a conversation between those municipalities and the Bears. You know, as to the prospects for passage of a bill, or, you know, what might happen with the Bears. I mean, I would say I know that the mayor has no plan. He has come up with no plan at all about how the Bears would end up in the city of Chicago. So that's problematic. I'd love them to be in the city, but we're 3 years in now and he still has no plan. So the Bears have said publicly, and I think they said so last Friday again, that they have now only two options, and that's the state of Indiana or Arlington Heights. We would like them to stay in the state of Illinois. And so I'm fighting hard to make sure that they can do that. And also, very importantly, because my North Star is protecting the taxpayers of Illinois, that we have something that works for the state of Illinois that's fair, as we are being fair with other businesses that want to come to Illinois or expand here, that we're being fair in the allocation of support for a business expanding in the state while also protecting taxpayers across the state.
2: Are you going to get it done before May 31st?
1: You know, that's in the legislature's hands, as you know. I mean, I put the structure of a deal together with the Bears, and now the Senate has some work to do. I think, you know, they're going to make changes to the bill, no doubt. But I would expect that we'll see something before May 31st, and that they would, both houses, the Senate and the House, would vote on that.
0: So that's the governor, J.B. Pritzker, talking about the latest developments, if you want to call them that, in the Bears Stadium saga. You heard the phrase "no plan" in there 3 or 4 times about the mayor, Brandon Johnson, of the city of Chicago, as they keep floating the, well, we want to keep him in the city thing. The Bears literally, and this is, and I am not absolving the Bears of any of this, because they're as much of a part of the problem as anybody. Kevin Warren was hired to literally get this done. And again, we're on almost year 4 here.
3: Yeah.
0: And we're still sitting there.
3: It's like a tug of war between the two. It's like, who's in charge of doing this?
0: Correct. And so here's the thing. I don't want to hear out of any politicians from the city, I get what you're trying to do. Go ahead and negotiate, but don't tell me about the Bears staying in Chicago. The Bears literally had to put out an official statement from the Bears saying, we are no longer considering Chicago. It's either Arlington Heights or Hammond. Those are our only options. So please do not say, keep the Bears in the city. That is not an option. We went through all of those possibilities. It's impossible. We're not doing it. It's Arlington Heights or it's Hammond. So please, for the love of all things, you know what, and for all of us, let's hope that there is some progress at the end of this legislative session. Let's hope that our legislators can make a deal, because, and I don't know the viability, and that's a whole nother topic, and we don't have time for that, but the viability of the Hammond site, all the environmental concerns, do people actually want to go to Hammond and hang out in an entertainment district there? That's for another show. But please, Let's make some progress here. And these are the next few weeks to do it. Coming up next, we are excited to talk to Connor McKnight from CHSN. We're going to talk White Sox at the Memorial Day tentpole here and see where the White Sox are doing and how they are doing it. We'll talk to Connor next here on 104.3 The Score.
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17: Three-two pitch. This one is drilled. Back it goes to left. That's Rodriguez looking up. It is gone. Chase Mydrop goes yard to start off this rubber match against the Giants.
16: That was the leadoff hitter yesterday on CHSN. We thank them for the highlight. Chase Mydrop with the home run. Unfortunately, the Sox lose to the Giants 8-5. They lose the series 2 out of 3, and to talk more White Sox, now we hop on out to the Score Hotline, brought to you by Pottawatomie Casino and Hotel, the Midwest's best casino. Our old pal from CHSN, and he does a fantastic job on the White Sox. Connor McKnight joins us. Connor, appreciate your time, my friend.
18: Espo, a pleasure. It's been too long, my friend. How you doing?
16: I'm doing great. It's great to talk to you. Great to talk White Sox. And listen, as much as we have had time to ruminate over certain issues with the Sox over past years, this year's team has been a ton of fun, and they come to the Memorial Day tentpole in the season in second place and a 500 record, and certainly plenty of encouraging aspects to this team as they head towards the summer months.
18: Yeah, no doubt about it. It's been a lot of fun to watch this ball club. I think even when, you know, they take some of their lumps, you know, you can see the pieces developing that you want to see. You can see the promise in some places. And even, you know, when starts like Noah Schultz had in San Francisco, maybe even the last two, you see some areas where you want to develop some growth. But I think as you look at some of the underlying stuff, not just with Noah, but other players as well, there's some there, and maybe even a lot of there, which has been a ton of fun to watch. We've got another really exciting call up today in Riku Nishida. No, he's not on a top 30 list of any prospects, but he brings a ton of energy. You're going to love his approach at the plate. He's an absolute wild man. We're looking forward to talking to him down to the White Sox dugout in just a little bit.
16: It was literally my next question, Connor. Riku Nishida, he's starting in right field today, batting ninth. So kind of that pseudo second leadoff guy right in front of Antonacci, who bats leadoff for the Sox today. I'll give you the full lineup in a second, but he's a small dude, but got a hot bat that he swings.
18: Yeah, it reminds me of the Rudy line, right? You're 5'0", 100 and nothing, without a speck of talent. But that's not the case with Riku. He gets it done. Every ounce comes out and shows up on the field. He's a tenacious at bat. He's a terror on the base pads. He's really able to handle things contact-wise, which is a pretty interesting thing. You know, it's interesting, too. Tristan Peters is in center field today, and has been for a little while. He's one of the better defensive center fielders in all of baseball right now. We'll do a piece either today or tomorrow about him on the broadcast, but his first step in the outfield as a center fielder, one of the best in baseball. His outs above average as an outfielder, one of the best in baseball. So he'll play alongside Sam Antonacci in left and Riku Nishida in right, who both really have come up as infielders but have been pushed to the outfield, trying to find those athletes that can man extra spots. That's, you know, we know this, right? You know this. So there's no such thing as having too many good middle infielders. You can find other spots for them. And for the White Sox right now, yeah, it's a little bit unconventional to have less pop in those corner spots, but they've more than made up for it with Miguel Vargas and Colson Montgomery and Munetaka Murakami on the infield hitting a bunch of home runs. So this is how they'll go for now. And who knows, the chaos offense for the White Sox could be deployed today against the Twins. it'd be a lot of fun to watch.
16: I can't wait to watch it. I'm looking forward to that. Connor McKnight, our guest from CHSN. So the Sox lineup, Antonacci, Mune, then Vargas, Montgomery, Meidroth, Benintendi, DHs today. Peters, as Connor just said, in center. Romo catching and Nishida in right field. Anthony K pitching. And certainly Kyle Teal's injury. And this is what I keep coming back to when I think about the Sox. He was going to be such a huge part of this offense, and he has not played an inning yet.
18: Yeah, no doubt about it. And I think when it got close, you know, before the knee tweak on a swing in Charlotte, we all kind of allowed ourselves to start thinking, this is when Mooney was pretty hot, I think, here at home. Not that he hasn't been all season. And Vargas had been really swinging a good stick, and Colson had yet to go into a little bit of a, you know, a little bit of a slump that he found on the West Coast. You're thinking, man, you add Kyle Teal, that plate control, a little bit of power, athleticism behind the plate. This lineup really fills out quickly. You add one more impactful left-handed bat. We're going to have to wait for him a little while, it sounds like. And I think the White Sox deserve some credit here in not pushing Teal faster than he needs to go, making sure that the, you know, the time spent on the injured list with the hamstring was well attended to. It's just, we are in this situation, and this is when it's fun, right? This is when it's fun, is to watch these teams develop and get better and watch these young players start to figure it out. But you have to thread that needle. You got to be able to walk and chew bubble gum, right? You need to be able to focus on the long term. And when it comes to Kyle Teal specifically, it's making sure he's 100% healthy when he hits the field, because you don't want, you know, bad habits to develop, or, you know, this, that, or the other. You're protecting a hamstring in your swing, so that turns into something else. And then you're, you know, chasing stuff on the outer half. You can't have those kind of things pile up when you're trying to develop. And the White Sox are not going to, and Kyle, too, is not going to push that to a point where it becomes an issue.
16: No, he's too valuable a piece for the Sox, and certainly hope to see him back sooner rather than later. But we will be patient, as the White Sox are, and getting him back to full health. I have to ask you about Miguel Vargas. On the positive side, the guy's been everything as advertised at the bat. I know people were a bit concerned when he was first traded for. The production was not there. He had a terrible first year with the Sox. But right now, that trade's looking really pretty darn good for Vargas and what he has brought to you at the plate. But I have to ask you this. I have not seen a sequence of plays like what happened in Saturday afternoon's game in San Francisco with the two pop-ups. And I'm not saying it was Vargas's fault, but the one falls in for a hit in fair territory, the other one in foul territory. And whether he can't see it or couldn't shade his eyes or didn't get under it, the wind, whatever it was, that then led to the Bader Grand Slam. But I know you were there, so I have to ask your perspective on that. So.
18: Oh, yeah, no doubt. I mean, it was the sun. He just couldn't see the baseball. And I think Miguel will be the first to tell you that he's got to go out there with a better plan to get around that baseball and do that kind of thing. I think in professional sports, we often conflate excuses for reasons. Excuses can be reasons, but there could also be good reasons for bad things happening. He opted to not have the sunglasses because it wasn't working out for him in the first at bat. That's what he told us after the ball game, and obviously switched back to it after he lost those two pop-ups. I will tell you, I had asked Will Venable what he thought of the ballpark, the Oracle Park, because it was my second time out there. I find it to be one of the more magnificent ballparks, yep. You know, view-wise and experience-wise in all of baseball. It's really something. So I wanted Will's perspective. You know, he's a West Coast guy. His dad played out there for a little while, not at that ballpark, obviously, but, you know, the whole thing. And he, you know, kind of pointed out, well, you know, for me, it's nice. It's a tough place to play. The wind and the sun can get really bad. You know, so we've been talking about those issues before the series. And then I told him, well, the view is great from the broadcast booth. He's like, cool. I don't get up there much. You know what I mean? That kind of
16: exactly.
18: Different perspectives on what the ballpark is, depending on your job. So it's known it can get really bad, and the adjustment needs to get made. I'll tell you this too, though. And we showed this leaderboard, I think last homestand. No one has added more miles per hour to their swing speed in baseball than Miguel Vargas from last year to this year. And even when Miguel got here, the very first season in 2024, when Eric Fetty was and Michael Kopech were shipped out, while Miguel was going through that roughest stretch of his professional baseball career, he never swung. I mean, very rarely swung at bad pitches. He just wasn't doing anything with the pitches he was swinging at. And for me, Mike, like when I look at stuff, obviously you take it all into account, but as he's going through these really rough struggles, I'm going, well, he's not chasing anything, and that matters in this game. If you're not taking yourself outside your plan, you've still got something to work with. And sure enough, Miguel has put in the work. He's added the weight. He's applied the swing speed stuff. It's all really impressive. I find him to be one of the better third basemen in the game right now. And the defense has come around quite a bit too. He's helping more than he's hurting out there.
16: Agreed, 100%. And when you look at it, and I always love looking at trade deadline stuff and hot stove stuff and whatever, but when you look at that in, you know, now with 2 years of perspective, it's like, man, you got him for Michael Kopech, who, you know, I'm sure was a piece for the Dodgers as they went for it that year, but Vargas has become a cornerstone for the White Sox.
18: Yeah. Oh, absolutely. You know, Kopech, I think, still out of baseball right now. I don't know that he's hopefully he's got some prospects. He's certainly roots of the guy. He was a lot of fun to watch in the pitching. He was getting there. Eric Fetty's back here and pitching for the White Sox, and certainly the Dodgers got what they wanted out of that in the World Series title at some point. But, you know, this is – the White Sox identified Miguel as – you know, we throw around the term post-hype prospect a lot, and I think Miguel did kind of fit that at the time. But those are the kind of players that they were looking to capitalize on with the trade assets that they had at the time. And it looks like they popped a good one. And Alexander Albertus is hitting an affiliated ball now too. He was the guy that came over. He had the leg injury. It was a fracture of, I forget, the tibia or fibia or whatever other bones are connected to the hip bone down there. And now he's playing and playing pretty well too. He's got some good reports.
16: Well, and Connor, we got one more thing for you. I know you got to actually go do your job, so we really appreciate you making some time for us today as the Sox get ready to open a series against the Twins. I wanted to ask you about Noah Schultz, a bit of a rough one yesterday, but we've seen the flashes, but what is realistic for us to expect to see from Noah Schultz as he goes forward, really getting experience in the majors?
18: I think regardless of some of the hit data, the hard hit metrics against them, which have been, you know, a little bit eye-opening here in the last four or five, the big thing that he's got a key on is, you know, commanding the strike zone more. And when it comes to it, it actually reminds me of something I was saying about Miguel just a little while ago. As you look through Noah Schultz's minor league career, specifically Double-A 2 years ago, you know, pitching last year with a bit of a knee injury kind of affects the scope of things. He always commanded the strike zone really well with all of his stuff. That seems to be there. It's not right now for whatever reason. That has affected a lot of things. And I think what that also has hurt him in the way that it's hurt him is not being able to get to that real good, nasty sweeper, even the best version of it. Because when you're behind in the count, you know, two things can happen. One, you get afraid of throwing that pitch because it's most likely a strike to a ball kind of pitch. And that hitter's not going to bite on it if he knows everything else is kind of going to be loose in the strike zone or maybe even out of it. So that kind of takes away one of his best weapons right there because he can't set it up. That's, I think, a biggest issue is anything for Noah right now. That's the work that he's got to get to. He was not pleased with the pitches he was using in ahead in counts and kind of throwing some waste pitches that weren't as close to the strike zone as he wanted in that prior start against San Francisco. That will be the focus for him. I asked him about it specifically, and that's what he's going to, you know, try and apply in between starts. I think there's a lot of progression that he can get to here in his next couple of outings, and I'm looking forward to seeing it. There's a guy there.
16: Yeah, absolutely. And Connor, we'll let you get back to work. Really appreciate you hopping on. And it was great to talk to you. Great to talk some White Sox baseball with you.
18: Always good catching up, Bespo. Anything for you, man.
16: All right, Connor. Thanks a lot. Connor McKnight, our old pal working at CHSN, doing a fantastic job on the CHSN broadcasts and really bringing some great baseball intelligence and knowledge to the table. And we love talking to him. And he does a great job. So Connor out at Wrayfield Field. Sox and Twins today. I started talking about it with Connor and the lineup. Sox fans, here you go. Anthony Kay is your starter today. Antonacci leading off and left. Mooney at first. Vargas at third. Montgomery at short. You can't say enough about how important that threesome has been to the stability and the potency of the White Sox lineup with Mooney, Vargas, and Colson. Chase Meidroth hits fifth today, Benintendi sixth, DHing. Then you have Peters in center. Drew Romo will catch today. And as Connor and I talked about right off the top, and this guy, I can already see the Riku Nishida t-shirts being made because he's very Chicago-y. People are going to like him, I think, in Chicago. He is grindy. He's gritty. He's a short guy. He's fast. He hits for average. He's going to throw himself around out there in right field. And he was hitting like 350. I don't have it in front of me. He was hitting for a tremendous average down to AAA, and he brings his talents to the south side today. So Riku Nishida, your right fielder, batting ninth today. Anthony Kay pitching. The Minnesota Twins are the opposition. Zebby Matthews pitches for the Twins. So we'll see if the Sox can get things going again. They have lost two straight after winning the series opener in San Francisco. They lost the last two. They did also lose two of three to the Mariners in Seattle. So that's one of those things. You talk about the White Sox, and yes, it's a 2-4 road trip after they had won the series with the Cubs, two out of three. They lose two out of three in both Seattle and San Francisco. But if you watched those games, with the exception of Saturday's game in San Francisco, they were really in all of those games. They were close games. They were competitive games. And you can argue, and that was the play I referenced with Connor, the pop-up sequence with Miguel Vargas in the Saturday Giants game that led to the Bader Grand Slam, which led to the game being pretty much put out of reach, was such a fluke. It was literally like watching my kid's Little League game, right? It's two sky-high pop-ups almost consecutively.
0: The sun could be dangerous in California.
16: Oh, my God. Well, and Venable hit it right on the head. And they were actually talking about it on the broadcast. And I believe it was Gordon Beckham in the booth with Schriffen over the weekend. But they were talking about the wind. And they were talking about the sun. And these are mile-high pop-ups. If you didn't see it, it's funny but not funny because obviously it was against the Sox. But a mile-high pop-up, the first one, right behind, you know, the shortstop third base area there in very short left field that Vargas is circling under, and he's got his glove up. He doesn't have the glasses, like Connor said. You think he's got it, and then it drops 5 feet below behind him. Montgomery is there backing up the play, but he can't see it obviously either. So the ball drops in for a hit. Should be a pop-out. Ends up being a hit. I believe it's the next batter. It's either the next batter or two batters after that was Harrison Bader. Pop-up foul between the catcher and third base. Same deal. Vargas comes in. I believe it was Romo catching that day. Romo heads out. Neither of them can see the ball. No one catches it. It drops foul. Like almost the next pitch, Bader hits for a grand slam. But that's, you know,
0: it's baseball for you.
16: It's total baseball. It was very random. As somebody who watches a lot of 14U baseball for my son, it looked familiar in some cases, but it's like, please. I mean, that's just one of those baseball things. And at first you're like, catch the ball. But then, you know, if you can't see it, at that point you're trying not to get conked on the head with it, and you're also, of course, still trying to catch it, but just a random, very baseball-y thing to happen. But the Sox, even though they return home with a 2-4 record on that road trip, they're playing competitive baseball. They're in second place in the Central. They are a wild card team in the very bad American League right now. The Twins, who have won four straight, by the way, the Twins are only a half a game behind the White Sox in the division right now. Kansas City, Detroit, well behind right now. And the Guardians have kind of taken control of this division. They are one of the better teams in the AL with a 32-23 record. But we'll see how the Sox do today. Anthony Kay again pitching for the Sox today. Zebby Matthews goes for Minnesota. So they start 1:10, I believe, is the first pitch there. The Cubs start at noon with Zach's pregame right here on the Score. First pitch for the game is at 12:35. We are excited to take you up to Cubs baseball. And when we return, we're going to try to figure out how the Cubs are going to turn things around in Pittsburgh. We want your input on that as well. So get ready and let's hear from you as we talk Cubs next. It's Mike Esposito with you till noon. Cubs baseball follows this program right here on 104.3 The Score.
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7: try to accomplish. And so it's, and if there's, you know, there's opportunity here, like you can look at it, a lot of people say there's a saying, there's opportunity in when things aren't going well, and I think that's how you have to approach it. So good things are going to come from this, and that, I think, that makes me positive, is that you, because of what we said before, like what you learn when you're going through tough times and slumps and things like that, good things come from it. And that to me, that always helps.
16: That's Craig Counsell, post-game yesterday. We are all waiting for those good things to come to the Chicago Cubs, who have lost 8 straight, but they are going to work on breaking that skid starting about 35 minutes from now. As this afternoon, the Cubs begin their road trip against the Pirates. Pregame begins at noon. Pat and Ron have the call at 12:35 in crystal clear FM quality on 104.3 The Score in the Northwestern Medicine Cubs Radio Network. Zach Zaidman will have your pre and post. Zach will be up right after us. It's Mike Esposito with you until noon when Cubs baseball comes your way. Trying to figure out for the Cubs and with you at 312-644-6767 how to get things turned around. And we want you to be Craig Counsell. Put yourself in that seat. You've been given a raise. Your salary is now $8 million a year. You're managing the Cubs, and we want to know what you're going to do, how you're going to do it, and what your ideas are, whether it's pitching, whether it's lineup, you name it, you tell us at 312-644-6767. Text us as well. We'll get to a few of the texts. But we do have, before we start with that, we do have a Cubs lineup today, and I know you're wondering who is in it. Once again, your leadoff hitter is Pete Crow Armstrong, who has led off the past few days. He actually drew 3 walks yesterday. And so that has, so far, I think you would say, worked out. We'll see how PCA does today in the leadoff hole. Ian Happ back in the lineup after a 2-day full-out, you know, mental break. Don't pick up a bat. Don't think about baseball. Don't do anything. Ian Happ is back in the lineup. And he has certainly been one of the bigger names struggling of late. Certainly not the only one. We'll get to more of that in a second. But Happ back in the lineup and hitting second today. Michael Busch has been heating up a bit. And it's certainly good to see, a little reminiscent of the Michael Busch of last season. Although he's far off of his 34 homer pace from last year. Here, as we are on Memorial Day, Busch has 5 home runs. And Memorial Day, it's not quite a third of the way through, but it is definitely, as baseball people will tell you, I had many discussions with our pal and our baseball insider, Bruce Levine, on this over the years. It is a very big tentpole in the baseball season. You don't want to go too early making evaluations about your team. You certainly can't afford to go too late. Memorial Day seems to be that perfect time where you're like, all right, we're about a third of the way through. What do we got? What do we need? Are we contenders? Are we not? Anyway, Michael Busch at Memorial Day with 5 home runs and 29 RBIs. So certainly encouraging, though, to see what he's doing of late, but he needs to pick it up. Somebody else who needs to pick it up, Alex Bregman, batting cleanup today. And when you look at the numbers, and Tony Andracki and I talked about this during the first hour of the show, you expect way more in terms of numbers from Alex Bregman. He has 4 home runs and 16 RBIs only, batting cleanup. And I know that's not what they signed him for. They signed him for the slug. They signed him for the run production. He has struggled. He has not given you the run production. It's, some of it is bad luck, as Tony and I talked about. But the Cubs certainly need Alex Bregman to become Alex Bregman, as they say. Be back to being himself. So Bregman's cleanup today. Michael Conforto gets the start in right. He has been one of the Cubs' better hitters in a part-time role. Seiya Suzuki out today, getting a rest. So you talk about lineup shuffling. Craig Counsell, what are you going to do? He's got PCA leading off. He's got Michael Conforto playing right field today. Also getting the day off is Nico Hoerner, because batting sixth, you have Pedro Ramirez, who got his first start yesterday and gets his second start today. He will play second base. Nico gets a breather. So you've got some guys that normally don't get breathers, getting breathers. Nico's getting a day off. Seiya's getting a day off. Their DH today, Moises Ballesteros. Hopefully he can reclaim that April form that was helping carry the Cubs. Miguel Amaya catches today. He's batting eighth, and batting ninth, Dansby Swanson. And Dansby, world-class fielder, gold glover, annual gold glove contender, but has really struggled of late at the plate. And he is down to 189 on the batting average. He does have 7 home runs and 27 RBIs. But again, just like the rest of the team of late, and Grant Leader, our producer, and I were talking about this, they're just not getting the big hit. They're not getting that game-breaking hit or that really much-needed hit with runners in scoring position.
0: Yeah, and they bench Ian Happ, who you mentioned it, and we talked about it beforehand, how many base runners he's left on base, and just the Cubs in general have just let so many people left on base. Every time you look at the bottom of the inning or the top of the inning, wherever they're batting, and you see two outs, you're always seeing guys with 2 base runners on, 3 base runners on, and they're either striking out or they're just popping it up to the second baseman or whatnot. They need to change that. So at the deadline, I'm sure Jed's going to look at that, but also look at starting pitching, because you mentioned it and on the show as well.
16: Yep.
0: Justin Steele, he's out. Hopefully get him back soon. Cade Horton, he's out as well. You're relying too much on your bottom end guys like your Colin Reyes, your Ben Browns, your Shota Imanagas to be the ace of the lineup for a NL Central winning team that can win 90 plus games, and it's just not happening right now.
16: And that's the thing, right? Keep in mind the big picture. The Cubs are still well above 500. The Cubs are still a contender. They're 29-24. They're still 7 games over 500 at Wrigley Field. They are still one of the better teams in baseball. They, at one point, if you follow the, you know, a lot of different sites, whether it's CBS or MLB, they do the, you know, weekly, you know, baseball team rankings.
0: Yeah,
16: The power rankings. At one point, the Cubs were number one. They had climbed that high after...
0: It was a good time.
16: The best of times.
0: Made us smile.
16: A few weeks ago when they had won 10 in a row. And I remember joking around next door at WBBM, where I do some anchoring sometimes. I was joking around with some of the people there, is the Cubs may never lose at Wrigley Field for the rest of
0: the season. So maybe it was you. Maybe you jinxed us.
16: I could have been. It could have very well been. But they had won, at one point, 15 straight home games. And now they have lost, whatever it is, 6 in a row.
0: They lost 6 in a row to the homestand against the Astros.
16: A winless homestand. And as I think it was you who pointed out, they've lost 8 consecutive games in Chicago, because after winning the Crosstown Series opener at Wrigley Field, they lost the next 2.
0: Which is weird, because like they came from Atlanta, and it's like, yes, they're on the road per se, but they got to sleep in their own beds.
16: Because all they had to do
0: was travel, what, 30 miles down the road?
16: It's not even that. It's 8-point-something miles from Wrigley Field
0: to
16: Wrigley
0: Field. Well, like when you're traveling to it, it feels like 30 miles.
16: It's an hour on the Dan Ryan, but it's, you know, it's definitely distance-wise, it's not that long. But no, 100%. I mean, that is the great thing for the Cubs, whether it's the, games at Wrigley or the games at Wrigley Field, is that it, for both Chicago teams, is that it's the whole sleep in your own bed thing. You're not in a hotel. You're not on a plane. But anyway, the Cubs have lost 8 straight games in Chicago, 6 straight at Wrigley Field. So if you are Craig Counsell, and again, give us your thoughts at 312-644-6767. We would love to talk about them with you. A texter to the 847 says, the fast start and sudden lack of production has been a trend for the last few seasons for the Cubs. They've picked up Bellinger, Tucker, Bregman, and relied on potential from young players. They need to add more star power to take the pressure off of everybody else. Bellinger or Schwarber would have been a nice addition. That's from Chuck in Round Lake. I don't disagree, Chuck, but then you also have, I mean, Bregman is one of those guys that is struggling. As wonderful as everyone talks about him in the clubhouse and as a leader and playing third base, he has not hit 4 homers and 16 RBIs thus far. Again, at the tentpole Memorial Day date, 4-16, I guarantee you, if you had said, hey, Alex Bregman, 4 homers and 16 RBIs by Memorial Day, you would have said, absolutely not, and you would have been correct. 224 Randy says, Cubs RISP, runners in scoring position, is going to lead to Cubs RIP. We appreciate your humor there, Randy, and you're not wrong. But that is an accurate observation, let's put it this way. We have, if you want to be Craig Counsell, this texter has this to say: Hap should never be 3, 4, or 5, leadoff or 7. That's on the manager. I don't know. What do you think? What is your thought? Ian Happ is batting second today, actually, after 2 days off. So I don't know. Maybe the extra time is what he needs. And maybe that will clear his head, and maybe he'll go back to being Mr. Consistency Ian Happ, you know, 25 homers, 80 RBIs every season, gold glove in left field. Maybe that is it. We'll find out. We'll see if Craig Counsell pushed the right buttons. That will literally be in a matter of minutes here as we get to pregame and then first pitch for the Cubs. As we look at other thoughts, Cubs just need to start hitting plain and simple. It can mask the pitching just like it did during the 20-3 stretch. That's true. You know, the Cubs were hitting, and I said this, and we haven't even touched the pitching. We've been very lineup focused, but we will dive into the pitching in the next segment because that is certainly a concern. And I don't want to bust toss any of the guys who've been out there for the Cubs pitching, because a lot of these guys, Grant, as you said, were not expected to be mainstays of the rotation. Colin Ray, in a best case scenario, no offense to Colin Ray, great, solid major league pitcher, is not in your top five starters.
0: But he was supposed to be the top of the guy that, like, if like a, you know, Cade Horton needed a rest day,
16: yep,
0: he was going to fill in that way. Javier Saad the same way, but obviously he can't find his stuff. He's bouncing around between Iowa and Chicago, so yep, there you go.
16: He's getting stretched out, apparently. I didn't know that he wasn't stretched out, but he's being stretched out in Iowa.
0: It's the second season in a row, because last year he had so much time just to get up and start pitching again.
16: Right. So we'll see how the Assad thing goes, because they're certainly going to need him. Let's go out to the phones and let's see what ideas Patrick in Wilmette has for us. Patrick, good morning.
8: Yeah, hi. I'm calling because I just want to talk about how streaky this team is and how frustrated I am.
16: For sure.
8: I don't understand how you do this and then you just completely melt down after a 10-game win. I know this happens, but I'm frustrated. Also, Bergman, we paid all that money for him and we basically benched Shaw, who is batting almost 300. What are the Cubs going to do with Matt Shaw? I feel like he's kind of their ace up their sleeve that's very underutilized. What are your thoughts?
16: Well, Patrick, we appreciate the call, first off. Shaw is on the injured list currently, so that is why we have Pedro Ramirez there. But I get what you're saying. He put it this way. If Bregman had chosen to stay in Boston, he would have been our third baseman for the Cubs this year. He would have been your starter, and you would have been fine with that. And I would have been fine with that, and we would have been hoping for a year two explosion out of Matt Shaw. Once you signed Alex Bregman, though, he was no longer in the mix for third base, because Alex Bregman ideally is going to play 150 games at third base for you every year, as long as he's healthy.
0: And then Seiya got hurt in the WBC, and that's when they worked him out in the outfield.
16: There you go. And so now he's your super utility guy. Even though he never played outfield, he's actually not been a problem in the outfield.
0: No, he hasn't. He's been pretty well out there. He played in high school in the outfield. That's about it. So
16: this goes to what we talked about with Connor. You draft middle infielders, because Shaw was, before he was a third baseman, he was a shortstop, right? You draft the middle infielders and you can play him wherever. So Matt Shaw is that. So Patrick, I don't disagree with you about Matt Shaw and the potential. He is your super utility guy. And the thing of it with this Cubs lineup, and it will ease up after this year, but for this season only, and I'm leaving catcher out of it because you have a nice rotation with Kelly and Amaya, but you're set. There is very little you could do outside of spot days off or injury to change your lineup of Bush, Nico, Dansby, and then Bregman, and then right to left in the outfield, Seiya, PCA, and Happ, because those are guys you're paying, and many of them you're paying multi-year deals on, and you're not going to bench. And I'm going to use Ian Happ because he was out the last 2 days, but you're not going to bench Ian Happ. It's just not going to happen. He's making $20 million a year. He's Mr. Consistency. He gets you 25 and 80 every year. He's a gold glover in left field. Now, after this season, Happ is a free agent. Say as a free agent, you still have your infield under contract control for many years. That infield isn't going anywhere. So if your problem is with Dansby Swanson not hitting, well, you got a problem for another 4 years, I think it is. Through 2030, is that 3 or 4? Whatever it is.
0: I think when he signed a 7-year deal.
16: It was a 7-year deal, so is this year 3 or 4 for Dansby? I'm not remembering off the top of my head, but whatever it is, you have him for another number of years. You just extended Nico. You just signed Bregman. Michael Bush is on a rookie contract still and under club control, so he's not making anything. And he's good, so you don't want to mess with that. But you will have spots in the outfield. And if that's a way that you try to maybe retool this lineup or add to this lineup, I'm suspecting, although I have certainly no way of knowing this, that they let both Seiya and Happ test free agency and see what else is out there. I don't think they're going to necessarily be in a hurry to pay those guys their ages.
0: And they still have Alcantara, who just came up, and then Ethan Conrad's in the system as well. And
16: absolutely,
0: he's a pretty high prospect on their board in the farm system.
16: And I have that written down too, Grant, is Alcantara has been tearing it up at Iowa and now just got called up. So what are you going to do with that guy? Because he's not had an opportunity really to play consistently at this level. We'll continue to get you ready for Cubs baseball. We want your calls about what to do if you are making that Cubs lineup. What would you do if you're making that Cubs lineup to try to shake things up as the Cubs try to snap this 8-game skid? 312-644-6766. Segment. One more segment with me, Mike Esposito, and then Zach Zaidman will have your Cubs pregame show coming up at noon. It's 104.3 The Score.
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2: Bush drives one in the air, deep left center. 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Home run! 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
3: Highlight courtesy of us right here on 104.3 The Score. Pat Hughes with the call. Michael Bush hopefully heating up as the Cubs get ready to take on the Pirates in Pittsburgh, trying to snap an 8-game skid. Zach Zaidman's pregame show comes your way a mere 12 minutes from now. We are taking you up to Cubs baseball. It's Ben Brown pitching for the Chicago Cubs today. The opposition is Carmen Majinski from the Pittsburgh Pirates, and one of my favorite spellings of a name in MLB, Majinski, spelled M-L-O-D-Z-I-N-S-K-I. That is Majinski by pronunciation. We have verified this with Zach Zaidman, and he has concurred, but that is Majinski. That's the pronunciation for Carmen's last name. He is pitching for Pittsburgh today. He's had a nice start of his season, but Ben Brown, 1-2, a 2.09 ERA, pitches for the Cubs today. And really, as we talk about what the Cubs can do, the easiest thing the Cubs can do to try to snap out of this, and a texter said it earlier, you got 5 runs yesterday. That's a very easily, potentially a winning game, but you gave up too many. The best way for the Cubs to win and snap the skid would be for Ben Brown to come up big and throw 6 innings of shutout baseball or something to that effect as the Cubs try to get out of this funk that they're in. But if you look at some of the pitching injuries, and again, congrats to Jameson Taillon, who passes 10 years as a major leaguer today. That's a big milestone for major leaguers. Jameson Taillon, 10 years of big league service time. But Jameson Taillon also has given up. Does he lead the league in home runs given against, Grant Leader?
4: I believe so. I think he does. I can double check, but it's probably a given.
3: If he is not up at the top of home runs allowed this season, he is certainly in the top 2 or 3, but he has obviously not had a good season for what I think, you know, you're not expecting him to be the ace, but you are expecting him to be Mr. Dependable 3 or 4 starter. Jameson Taillon has not been that.
4: JMO has allowed 17 leading home runs this year.
3: Yes. So, and if it sounds like a lot, it is. 17 home runs, and how many starts does he have? It's more than one per start. I can give you that for sure. When you're missing guys like Steele, who you knew you'd have out, Cade Horton went down early. Matthew Boyd, a very unfortunate injury playing with his children. Although I did see that Boyd threw a 50-pitch bullpen the other day, Saturday, I think it was.
4: Yeah, thankfully he's up and, you know, moving around, thankfully. So thankfully he didn't have the full meniscus surgery. He just had a little repair done to him.
3: Well, and it sounds like, if I'm understanding the injury correctly, and I mean, we've all done this, those of us that have little kids, you bend over, he bends at the knees to pick up one of his kids, and his knee pops. I mean, that's not something you're doing where you're out there running around like a crazy man. That's just being, you know, aging, I guess we'll call that.
4: Yeah, but like the notification that comes through your phone seeing that, never feels good.
3: Yeah, and it sounds like, well, listen, we've had some dubious injuries in Chicago over the years. We had Brian Robinson playing with his dogs or something, fell down the stairs, and it really wasn't anything like that. We've had some weird injuries. That was a Bears one, but playing with your kids sounds like a weird way to injure your knee, but sure enough, that's what happened with Matthew Boyd. And anyway, I digress on the injury, but Boyd hopefully back sooner rather than later. Edward Cabrera now yesterday. He had been one of your better pitchers in April. He certainly cooled since then, but

0: The Cubs, make no mistake, if the Cubs are going to be a contender this year, they will absolutely need Edward Cabrera to pitch well. He is out with a blister. Hopefully that is a short term, as minor as a blister can be. For a pitcher, it can really mess up your delivery. It can mess up everything that you're trying to do, and hopefully they can get that blister under control. Ben Brown has been a bright spot for the Cubs. Ben Brown is your starting pitcher for the Chicago Cubs today. They're trying to break that 8-game skid. Carmen Majinski, the pitcher for the Pirates. And we will eagerly listen to Zach Zaidman with his pregame show next. Pat and Ron will have your call for the game at 12:35. Lots of people to thank for our show today, starting with Grant Leader. Awesome job, my friend. We appreciate it. Thanks to our guests, Tony Andracki from the Windy City Breakdown podcast and CHGO. It was great talking to our old buddy Connor McKnight from CHSN, who does a fabulous job on White Sox baseball. I'm Mike Esposito. It's been great talking to you this morning. Hope you enjoy the rest of your Memorial Day weekend. And hopefully the Cubs can get a W and break this 8-game skid. Cubs baseball coming your way next here on 104.3 The Score.
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1: It's a Memorial Day matinee in Pittsburgh. Hi, everyone. A pleasant good afternoon to you from PNC Park. I'm Zach Zaidman. It's the opener of a four-game set between the Cubs and Pirates. Coming up, we'll hear from Pedro Ramirez and Craig Counsell. But first, our conversation with Coombs, sponsored by Yuengling Traditional Lager, the oldest brewery in America. We're joined now by Ron Coomer. Coom, Memorial Day usually serves as the first real marker during the season to see where you're at, right? And the Cubs have been on some kind of roller coaster, man. Two 10-game winning streaks and the current losing streak of eight games, but they enter play with a record of 29-24.
2: Yeah, it's roller coaster is a good way to describe it. The first third, as we talked about a couple days ago, I don't know if I've ever seen a first third of the season quite like the Cubs have had. They've been the best team in baseball for a good period of time, and they're seeing their struggles right now for the first time, you know, in this stretch. So hopefully, you know, there's some light at the end of the tunnel. Yesterday, scored five runs, banged the ball around the yard a little bit better. And now hopefully today Browning will have a good outing and, you know, you can get back on track, and that's the main thing.
1: 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So a couple of right-handers on the mound in this one. Ben Brown for the Cubs, Coombe, Carmen Machinski for the Pirates.
2: Well, I think, first of all, when you talk about Brownie, I think it's and Counts is going to talk about this in the manager's show. It's pitching ahead, throwing a lot of strikes. When Brownie throws his fastball in the zone for a strike, he's got a very good one, and he has command of his knuckle curve. Then the change, you know, and his sinker really come into play when he's ahead in the count. So he needs to do that today. Machinski, the Cubs have stacked the lineup with six left-handed hitters. Lefties are hitting, you know, almost 330 against him. Righties, not so much. They're right at 200. So Counsey stacked the lineup. Hopefully today guys can get the ball elevated. Machinski gets the ball on the ground in this ballpark for the lefties. Short porch and right, ball carries to right. That's what you're hoping for.
1: Coom, thank you. It is cloudy and 73 degrees at the moment here in Pittsburgh. Coming up, Nico next on The Score and the Northwestern Medicine Cubs Radio Network.
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1: 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What makes us better makes you better. We say hello to Score baseball insider Bruce Levine.
8: Eight losses in a row is enough for the struggling Cubs, who start their first interdivision road games in Pittsburgh today. The offensive woes have seen the team for the first time this year in non-competitive games. Nico Horner gives you a perspective of playing division games, even though it's just 52 of 162 contests.
9: I think maybe it's a little less unique. I think when you're used to playing every team every year, I think that does have a different feel to it. Obviously, that takes away from some of the division rivalries and things like that, which I think is significant. But from a player's standpoint, I think it's cool to see every player in the league all times of the year. So, it's interesting.
8: Horner told me that the 26 players are steadfast in their process of getting out of this bad streak.
9: We're a third of the way through the year, so it has been unique in that, you know, you mix in two 10-game winning streaks, but then also some challenging times, and has a unique feel to it in that way. I think when it comes to pressure from fans, you know, we're lucky to have a fan base that we do feel. I think it's much better to be in a place where you feel things, because it means there's also opportunity for great things, right? You've seen this place at its best, and

0: you know, I feel like our fans are and media are honestly very fair, if not player friendly, and you want to play in a place where expectations are high.
1: Zach, after sitting for 2 days, expect Ian Happ back in the lineup today. The team is 5-5 in division play so far this season.
2: Bruce, thank you. Ian Happ is batting second and in left field today. Nico Horner actually getting the day off. Great perspective from Nico there with you, Bruce. Thank you so much. The A's come to town Tuesday, June 2nd for a three-game series. Tickets are still available at Cubs.com/tickets. Coming up, the Cubs name a new starter. 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
2: 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Local 130 plumbers get the job done right the first time. Carson Kelly had two more hits yesterday. He's batting 309 over his last 30 games. The cold, Ian Happ hitting 196 over his last 30 games with four home runs, but he's coming off 2 days off with an opportunity to reset and back in the lineup today. On the injury report, left-hander Jordan Wicks will start tomorrow for the injured Edward Cabrera, who's recovering from a blister on his right middle finger. Coming up, Pedro Ramirez next on The Score and the Northwestern Medicine Cubs Radio Network.
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0: 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In our Cubs conversation, Pedro Ramirez is coming off his first big league hit in his first big league start, a ribby double in yesterday's game. And with the help of Ramirez's interpreter, Freddie Covetto Jr., the 22-year-old rookie infielder from Venezuela reflected on everything that transpired.
1: Pues la verdad me sentí muy emocionado. Ante el juego estaba muy nervioso porque obviamente mi primer juego.
2: I was very excited for the game. I was very nervous. You know, it was first time playing, first full game playing. But the thing that came to my mind was my family. Just, you know, my mom, my dad, my uncles, everybody that was there with me. And I didn't really, you know, really notice it much. But I was very nervous pregame. But again, just very excited to be able to have that. And I was just thinking about my mom more than anything.
3: Was there a moment where it was just baseball, where you could just exhale?
1: Sí, nada más el béisbol, obviamente es lo mismo.
2: Yeah, you know, I just wanted to go out there and do a good job and really, you know, do great for my first game. And I was happy that I was able to provide a great game for my entire family, you know, that was there. It's just baseball, you know. It's just a different stadium. There's a lot more people. But, yeah, I still wanted to just go out there and focus and do a game. And glad I did that for my family.
3: Where's the baseball that you got with the double?
1: I have
2: a bag that I carry with me. It's I left it in the hotel, but I always carry it with me, and it's there in that bag.
3: That's very cool. I heard when you were a really small kid that soccer was your favorite sport. Am I right?
1: Pues sí, cuando estaba.
2: Yes, it's my second favorite sport. You know, when I was younger, I would play baseball. My mom would take me, and then in the evenings, I would play soccer. I would, you know, in the streets where I was at. So yeah, that was my second favorite sport.
3: Now, did I hear this correctly? That your dad saw you play baseball and he knew that he wanted you to be a baseball player, and he would take the air out of the soccer balls when you were a kid, so you wouldn't play soccer?
1: Sí, sí, es cierto.
2: Yeah, that's true. You know, that's why I owe it to him. You know, it's like he made a good decision, and I'm glad I listened to him. You know, my mom wanted me to also, you know, play baseball, but you know, once he did that, he told me that, then I left soccer and I focused on baseball completely. So glad that I was able to, you know, give that satisfaction to them.
3: When you were 12, you had to leave home and go to a baseball academy. What was that like?
1: Fue difícil, apenas tenía yo 12 años. Lo más triste fue que tenía que dejar a mi mamá, a mis hermanos.
2: It was a tough decision. You know, it was a tough. It's tough because I left my mom, I left my siblings, and you know, I had to go. I went to the capital, and that's where I began my career, you know, in baseball. But you know, I knew that, you know, I would be able to do it. So it was tough for sure.
3: When did you first begin to know I can play in the major league?
1: Fue tarde, la verdad, porque acuérdate que son muchos partidos que uno juega, muchas ligas que uno juega.
2: It was a little bit later on, you know, because there's a lot of leagues, there's a lot of games that you play. But when I got to the Dominican Republic, that's when I thought to myself, like, hey, I want to get to the big leagues. And that's when I started focusing on the one thing, which is what I'm living now. But that's, you know, it was a little bit later on, but it was when that moment I started thinking, maybe, you know, I could do it, and I could just focus and work work towards that, which, like I said, I'm living now.
3: You've only been a major leaguer for 2 days, right? This will be number three. What's the thing that you were most nervous about?
1: Pues jugar el primer juego completo en como Grandes Ligas, que fue ayer. Ahí sí tuve, ante el juego tuve muy muy nervioso. Hablé con el coach de infield que me aconsejara. Nico también.
2: To play the first complete game in the big leagues before the game, I was talking to our infield coach, I was talking to Nico, I was talking to Swanson Hab, and they told me to just enjoy the game. They told me that it's the same game, it's just more people that are here, but just to go out there and really just enjoy it.
3: All right, last question. When you came back in the clubhouse after yesterday's game, what was the most meaningful text message that you had on your phone?
1: El de mi madre, porque la entrevista que tuvimos, que yo le dije que todo se lo debía a ella, que gracias a ella
2: It was my mom's. That's the one that, that touched my heart the most. She was crying. She was emotional. And before the game, when she watched the interview that, that we did, where I said that I owed all to her, and it was all thanks to her. You know, it made me cry as well. It made me emotional. So just getting that message from her was the one that struck the most.
3: Very cool, Pedro. Thank you. Is there anything you want to say to Cubs fans? In English.
1: Go, Cubs. Yeah, let's go.
3: Thanks, Pedro. Congratulations.
1: Thank you.
0: Pedro Ramirez back in the lineup today for the Cubs, playing second base and hitting in the number six spot. 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
0: Cubs Pirates in Pittsburgh on this Memorial Day, the opener of a four-game set. I'm now to hear from manager Craig Counsell. 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
9: Counsell, your lineup change again today a little bit, giving some more guys some days off. You guys had your struggles. You've had some great moments where you're playing great baseball, and you've had a struggle this past homestand. Your thoughts on trying to get guys some rest and what that means for them to you?
10: Yeah, I mean, I think, you know, rest, I would say just kind of a mentally a day off, I think, from results is probably, is really the, what the rest entails. Physical, I think everybody's fine physically. It's just you need a break from, you know, the competing and looking up at results. And unfortunately, some of these guys, like, taking 0-for-4s a couple bunch of nights in a row. And that's where Say is at, I think. And Nico's, you know, just kind of, he's getting some hits, but he's just putting the ball in play, so to speak. And so just a day off from that to refresh a little bit, and is needed. And you know, frankly, you know, Pedro came up yesterday and had a nice day, and you know, let him keep going. And this is a good guy to have lefties in the lineup against. So we got a very left-handed lineup today, which is a interesting look, I think, for us. And so you know, we're just trying to put together good offense. We did put together good offense yesterday. It was a good offensive day. Didn't catch some breaks, but we've just got to keep pushing and know that, you know, major league games are hard to win, and nobody's going to hand us a win, and we got to go take it.
9: When you guys were rolling, you didn't lose a game in over a month at home. Schedule was really tough. You played like 23 games in 24 days, I believe, or something like that. And when you win that much, that expends a lot for your ball club. And then you get post-schedule of, you know, getting a couple days off, but not many. Does that have carryover effect with all this, like, just guys having some struggles right now?
10: Yeah, I mean, I think, look, you know, there's a saying that, like, if you're not humble in this game, the game will humble you. And sometimes, you know, the results, and I think as a team we've been humbled, frankly. Like, I think, and that's okay. Like, yeah. It's normal. I think sometimes wins can, and the way baseball works is, like, you know, you can be fortunate and win some games. And when you win 10 in a row twice, like, you don't want to acknowledge all the good fortune in that, and there's just some good fortune in that. Now, did we also have a lot of players playing well? Absolutely. Yeah. And do we have a lot of players not playing well right now? Yeah, that's a fact. So we got to play better. Mm-hmm. And individually, we got to play better. Collectively, we got to play better. We've got to hit better. We've got to pitch better. But there's also a little bit of that in there. And that's why the results are so hard to kind of come by and analyze and you don't want to sit here and say, "Oh, we got to make mass changes," right. Because that's just not—it's just not where we are as a group. So, it's about just kind of moving on to the next day, playing a good baseball game, getting a lot of people in a good spot, mm-hmm. And as coaching staff, that's our responsibility.
9: Yep. And you're here in Pittsburgh. Moving on to the next day, Keith Ben Brown has thrown the ball well since he's been kind of pushed into the rotation with some injury issues for your pen, and he's done a very good job. Your take on Brownie today and what he needs to do to get you a W today?
10: Yeah. So when you look at the Pirates, it's a little bit of a interesting thing. I think everybody thought going into the season, like, very strong starting rotation that had a chance to carry them. They've been really good offensively. This has been a good group offensively. They're missing Ryan O'Hearn, who's been one of their best players, but Connor Griffin, who was their young, excellent shortstop, is really come on since our series with them, and he's really playing well. Struggled in the bullpen a little bit. The rotation's just been okay, but their offense has done a really nice job. So, you know, I think for Ben, it's going up against a team that is scoring a bunch of runs, and the key is just always, it's just on the attack, in the strike zone. They do a pretty good job of making contact. They do hit the ball on the ground a lot. So it's just staying in the strike zone and staying out of kind of the bad situations.
9: Good luck here in Pittsburgh.
10: Appreciate it, Coombe.
9: 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Zach, back to you.
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0: 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He's 5-for-9 in his career against Carmen Majinski. 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Right-hander Ben Brown is pitching for the Cubs, 1-2 with a 2.09 ERA. He's made three starts for the injured Matthew Boyd last week against Milwaukee. Five innings, three runs on seven hits, two walks, and six strikeouts. We mentioned fellow right-hander Carmen Majinski is going for the Pirates. It's 4-3, a 3.96 ERA. He beat St. Louis last week. Five scoreless innings, four hits, one walk, and one strikeout. And as we get set for the opener, this four-game set between the Cubs and the Pirates here on Memorial Day in Pittsburgh, let's pause as we get set for the playing of our national anthem.
15: Moment of remembrance at 3 p.m. local time to join Americans across the country in a unified expression of gratitude to the heroes who lost their lives while protecting the freedoms we enjoy today. Now here to perform our national anthem, please welcome Sergeant Joseph Dukes.

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8: 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Three-run homer, Ian Happ is going to be gone! 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
0: Chicago Cubs baseball is on the air from PNC Park in western Pennsylvania. It's time for game one of a big four-game series between a couple of old rivals, the Chicago Cubs and the Pittsburgh Pirates. Good afternoon, everybody, and a very happy Memorial Day to you wherever you might be. And we do hope you spend part of this holiday remembering with appreciation and respect those men and women who have given the ultimate in battles over the years to keep America free. It's a nice day here in Pittsburgh. Lots of sunshine, partly cloudy, but it looks like we're going to play uninterrupted. Game one of the series. Cubs and Pirates starting pitchers today. Right-handers. It'll be Ben Brown on the mound for the Cubs. Carmen Majinski starting for the Pirates. Let's go ahead and get right to the starting lineups for today's game. Lineups are brought to you by Morgan & Morgan, America's largest injury law firm. Leading off for the Cubs today in center field, Pete Crow Armstrong. Ian Happ in left field. Batting third at first base, Michael Bush. Alex.
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1: 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One big swing of the bat changed the ball game for the Pirates. It came in the 7th inning when light-hitting Henry Davis whacked a solo home run. The go-ahead shot for the Bucks off of reliever Trent Thornton. And that broke the one-all tie, put Pittsburgh on top, and the Pirates hold on and beat the Cubs 2-1 today as the Cubs' losing streak now reaches 9 games. The Cubs' pitching recap is sponsored by Benjamin Moore. Throw a no-hitter with your next painting project. 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Ben Brown started, and he continues to impress. A quality start. Brown going 6 innings, giving up just 1 run on 4 hits, 2 walks, 7 strikeouts. But a no decision now, a 2.01 ERA for Brown. Trent Thornton, as I mentioned, the reliever takes the loss now 2-1 as he surrendered the go-ahead home run to Henry Davis in the 7th inning. 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Cubs went 0-2 with runners in scoring position today. They left 7 men on base. Alex Bregman had 2 hits. He's now batting .290 over his last 15 games, but no one's really hot for the Cubs. Michael Busch did hit a solo home run. For Busch, home run number 6 on the year, but the Cubs continue to search for offense. It's been the major issue during this 9-game skid. Sundays are for families on all Sunday afternoon games during the regular season. Up to the first 1,000 kids, 13 and younger, have the opportunity to run the bases postgame at Wrigley Field, weather permitting. For more information, visit Cubs.com/kids. 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
1: 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The Cubs looking to stop an eight-game losing streak, the opener of a four-game series here in Pittsburgh. Cloudy, 73 degrees at first pitch on this Memorial Day. Ben Brown pitching for the Cubs. Bottom three, a one-out walk by Spencer Horowitz. Next up, Brandon Lau.
7: Could always swim. Here's a deep drive to center. Going back is Crow Armstrong near the center field fence. Leaping, it's over his head and bouncing away. Rounding third and heading home is Horowitz on a long double by Brandon Lau. And the Pirates lead 1-0. Pete Crow Armstrong went all the way back just to the left of dead center. Made a valiant leaping try, missed it by inches. And then the left fielder Happ hustling over, backing up the play, had to retrieve the ball, and by the time he got it back in, a run had scored.
1: So the Pirates strike first on the RBI double by Lau. A 1-0 Pittsburgh lead after three. It would stay that way until the top of the fifth, when the Cubs evened it up with a big swing. High fly ball deep center. O'Neill Cruz looks up and it's gone. Michael Busch puts the Cubs on the board, tying the game with a solo home run to straightaway center field. 1-1 Cubs and Pirates here in the fifth. The great play of the game, sponsored by Great Clips, Great Haircuts. It's going to be great. A 409-foot shot by Busch, home run number six on the year for him. 1-1 after five. Meantime, Ben Brown, a quality start, six innings, one run on four hits, two walks. He struck out seven. We're going to call Brown the player of the game, sponsored by ABOC, a bank built on a strong foundation. Bottom of the seventh inning, Trent Thornton now pitching for the Cubs out of the pen, and the Pirates flex their muscles.
7: With his 0 for 2. Look out. Deep drive to left. This is going to be a home run. Henry Davis with a long home run to straightaway left. And the Pirates have taken a 2-1 lead. It looked like a breaking ball. And it was gone by plenty.
1: 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When you do the math, you'll choose McGrath. A 413-foot bomb by Davis, who entered play today, hitting at 139. The insurance run of the game, sponsored by Evertree Insurance Services in Frankfurt, proudly representing Auto Owners Insurance. For Davis, his fourth home run of the year, 2-1 Pittsburgh after seven. And that essentially was the ball game, as the Cubs couldn't move any closer. The offensive struggles continue. Craig Counsell once again tweaking the lineup. In this game, Nico Horner and Seiya Suzuki did not start. Pedro Ramirez did. Michael Conforto was in right. Ian Happ returned to the lineup. He batted second today, went 0-for-3 with a walk. Later on in the game, Horner and Suzuki both pinch hit. Didn't matter. Cubs lose again. 2-1 Pittsburgh. 9 consecutive losses for the Cubs, who fall to 29-25, while the Pirates are now 28-26. It's quite a year in the National League Central, and it's only Memorial Day, and the Cubs already have been on quite a roller coaster, in danger of dropping 10 in a row if they don't win tomorrow, and this after two separate 10-game winning streaks for the Cubs in 2026. Molly and Hawk talk Cubs baseball in Chicago sports every weekday morning from 5:30 to 10 on 104.3 The Score and the Odyssey app. When we come back, the defensive play of the game, that's next on The Score and the Northwestern Medicine Cubs Radio Network.
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1: 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But the Cubs end up on the wrong end of a tight ball game here in Pittsburgh to begin the road trip as the Pirates beat the Cubs 2-1. Henry Davis breaks a one-all tie with a solo shot to left off reliever Trent Thornton. It spoils a quality start by Ben Brown, who went 6 innings today, giving up 1 run on 4 hits, 2 walks, 7 strikeouts. Cubs have now dropped 9 consecutive ball games as they fall to 29-25 on the season. This is the Old National Bank Cubs Radio Postgame Show, the official bank of the Chicago Cubs Radio Network. Cubs with just six hits today. They committed two errors. Pittsburgh, two runs on eight hits, no errors. It's time now for the injury report recap.

0: 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Left-hander Matthew Boyd will throw a live BP session tomorrow as he tries to work his way back from minor knee surgery. When we come back, the next game preview, that's next from Pittsburgh, where the Pirates beat the Cubs 2-1, nine straight losses for the Cubs. 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
8: Swing and a miss. Strike three. Reynolds is out on a sharp bender. Strikeout number three for Ben Brown.
0: The Cubs Radio Network donates $90 to 1-877 Cars for Kids because the Cubs threw nine strikeouts today. That's Cars with a K to donate your car today. We're donating. You should too. Pittsburgh wins 2-1 over the Cubs to begin this road trip. Cubs have four games here against the Pirates at PNC Park, and then they travel to St. Louis for three games against the Cardinals. So all in the division, and the losing streak continues. Nine straight losses now for the Cubs, who fall to 29-25 on the season. This is the Old National Bank Cubs Radio postgame show, the official bank of the Chicago Cubs Radio Network. Ben Brown started a quality start, went six innings, giving up just one run. He struck out seven. But then Henry Davis, in the last of the seventh, hit the go-ahead home run off of reliever Trent Thornton. That was enough for the Pirates to win the ballgame 2-1. Michael Busch, solo shot for the Cubs, their only run of the game. It's time to look ahead. The next game preview, Jordan Wicks, the left-hander, will make his season debut tomorrow night in Game 2 of this four-game set in Pittsburgh. Wicks filling in for the injured Edward Cabrera, who's out with a blister on his right middle finger. Meantime, the Pirates will be going with Braxton Ashcraft, a right-hander who is 3-2 with a 2.89 ERA. Wicks and Ashcraft, the mound matchup in Game 2 of this four-game set here in Pittsburgh. And a reminder to tune in to our next Cubs radio broadcast tomorrow night against the Pirates. The Cubs radio pregame show, driven by your Chicagoland and Northwest Indiana Buick and GMC dealers, begins at 5:05 in the evening. First pitch with Pat and Ron coming your way at 5:40. Before we say goodbye on this Memorial Day from PNC Park in Pittsburgh, I want to thank our engineer here, Cindy Boyden, for helping us blast the speakers of your radio as well as all of your smart devices. And I want to thank the outstanding crew at our downtown Chicago Score Studios, led today by Tyler Ferengul and assisted by Clint Klaus. For Pat Hughes and Ron Coomer, I'm Zach Sadman saying thanks so much for listening to Cubs Baseball Today. Pirates win it 2-1. We'll see if the Cubs can finally snap this losing streak tomorrow with left-hander Jordan Wicks on the mound. Our coverage begins at 5:05 in the evening. Please have a safe and reflective Memorial Day the rest of the way. 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
18: With his 0-for-2, look out, deep drive to left, this is going to be a home run. Henry Davis with a long home run to straightaway left, and the Pirates have taken a 2-1 lead. It looked like a breaking ball, and it was gone by plenty. The pitch, bouncing ball to second base. Fielded by Lau, the throw to first, ball game over. And the Pirates win game one by a score of 2-1. The Cubs have lost 9 in a row. The Pirates start to celebrate. And the Cubs road trip begins on a sour note, losing 2-1.
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20: Well, my, I really did. I honestly believed that today would be the day that the losing streak would end. And well, I was absolutely wrong. The Cubs now make it 9 in a row. Not even the wonderful voice of Pat Hughes can make you smile there. The Cubs drop number 9. They lose to the Pittsburgh Pirates 2-1. The final score. It is your Memorial Day. I am Judson Richards. He is Tyler Ferengul on the other side of the glass. We are with you until 7 o'clock this evening, and I will tell you this right now. You want to talk Cubs, you have thoughts on this team, and I know you do. We are here for it. 312-644-6767. That is the phone number. We will take your text messages as well. Again, 312-644-6767. Craig Counsell has spoken to the media. We will bring you that audio in just a moment. A full 2 minutes of how do I answer questions about a team that just cannot get out of their own way, except for Ben Brown, right? One of the hardest parts of what we watched today was how good Ben Brown was today, how good he's been as of recently. Ben Brown, a 1.89 ERA since he's taken over as a starter, over 19 innings of work. He was exceptional. The problem is the Cubs have averaged about 2.5 runs over this 9-game losing streak. And so even when your pitching is very, very good, Colin Ray's been serviceable. Jameson Taillon seems pretty good as long as he's pitching at Wrigley and the wind is blowing in. Shohei Imanaga had a rough go of it, but if your offense is as anemic, as really as terrible as the Cubs' offense has been, it's not going to matter. We've got some numbers on that. I mean, they over the last 2 weeks, they are the worst offense in baseball. And in the month of May, they are 29th in all baseball when it comes to hitting with runners in scoring position. But again, the question that we have for you is this. Is this just a rough patch for a team that also has two 10-game winning streaks? I mean, think about how busy the Cubs have been by just May 25th. Right? Think about how long we still have to go in the season. Perhaps that's what you're going to hang your hat on. Two 10-game winning streaks, but now also a 9-game losing skid. They also find themselves not only just in third place of the NL Central, they are just a game out of the cellar. There's many teams that are up over 500. So 312-644-6767. Let's talk about this game. Is this just a rough patch, or is this a sign of things to come for the Cubs in the near future? We'll get to those phone calls in just a moment. One of the things that I felt was so fitting about today, like one of the things that really showed you where the Cubs are, is you'd lost 8 in a row. Nico Hoerner at times looked like he's been the best second baseman in all of baseball, one of the best hitters on this Cubs team. He needed a day because he's going so badly. Seiya Suzuki, also coming off a career year last year, he needed a day off because he's been so bad. But then they don't get a full day off. They end up coming in the 9th inning in a key spot with it being a 1-run game. And so they fail in that spot. And does it really count as a day off for them now that Craig Counsell used them in the 9th inning? What was supposed to be, whether it just get off your feet physically, mentally, if it was supposed to be those things, they then come in huge spots in the 9th inning of a 1-run game, a 2-1 score, losing 8 in a row. That team wants so badly to get over this thing, they just can't seem to do it. And then it feels like the day that they gotten perhaps put them back the day that were before that, where they just can't get things out of their own way. So what do you make of this team? A rough patch or a sign of things to come? 312-644-6767. Let's hear from Craig Counsell after the game, not only on Ben Brown, but also this team, this losing streak, and this offense.
15: Yeah, another really positive start from Ben, and finished 6 innings, which is impressive. Pitched great. I thought his stuff was great. I thought he was, continues mixing in more pitches, continues to be really good. Off-speed breaking ball was really good today. He threw some really good breaking balls, and he gave us what we needed for sure. Certainly good enough to win.
21: Yeah, it's the same just on the flip side offensively. What did you just see from the group?
15: Yeah, I mean, like there wasn't much today. We didn't create scoring opportunities. And that's first. We got to create scoring opportunities. We didn't create any scoring opportunities. Certainly none to like get an inning started. The

0: I mean, you know, there's nothing, you know, I guess we missed some pitches probably early in the game. You know, pitches to hit, pitches to do some stuff with. There's some guys that got pitched tough, but enough opportunities to do stuff. And that's about execution of when you get that pitch, you got to do something with it.
1: All right, that was Craig Counsell after the Cubs again lose today 2-1. Judson Richards with you until 7 o'clock this evening on 104.3 The Score. Again, the Cubs have dropped 9 consecutive games. One of the parts that has been most frustrating about this losing streak, Jim, we'll get to you on the phone lines in just a moment. We are wide open, 312-644-6767 is, okay, well, first of all, it started against the White Sox. So you got the crosstown series that got you started with two of them. Then you just get absolutely smacked around by the Brewers in your own place. But then the Houston Astros come to town. The Astros arrived at Wrigley Field. They were 20-31. They were 11 games under 500. You allowed a team that was 11 games under 500. Virtually, they made you their get-right team. Right? They're sending their rookies out around Wrigleyville to go get coffee. And you showing up, drinking your coffee, and beating you. And then, I know that the whole division is up over 500. I get it. But Jinsky is not a world beater by any means. The Pirates were 27-26 coming in. So, yes, the Brewers, one of the best teams in baseball. Yes, the White Sox certainly are on the come. But the back end of this 9-game losing streak, I mean, you virtually are getting beaten up when you need it more than anybody else by average Major League Baseball teams, and by average pitching, just to go to show you how low this Cubs team is as of now. Cubs fall to 29-25. Third place now, the NL Central, one game out of being cellar dwellers, easy for me to say, in that Central Division. Let's go to Jim with us out there in Palatine. Jim, good to talk to you on Memorial Day. Go ahead, the floor is yours. You're hitting leadoff.
2: How's it going, guys?
1: Good, Jim. How are you?
2: Okay, I talked to you yesterday. I was on the line, but I got kind of bumped. You were so busy. You're trying to take in as many as you could. But I was trying to talk about my father, who always said, to have a good team, you got to have good pitching. Hmm. Oh, yeah, we got. But, you know, if you look at some of these games, I mean, gosh, they scored 9 runs. Not today.
1: No.
2: But, you know, you got to have good pitching. You're not going to go anywhere without good pitching. And I don't know. I talk to my cousin all the time. Happens to be a lady. I said, you know, I wish we could have the first lady manager in this league. Because she said, listen, I watch every game. This manager, he didn't shuffle the lineup until recently. Now he did. But she said, you got to do those things. Well, whatever. I don't know what you think, but that's what she said. And she's really on. She knows what's going on.
1: Jim, thank you for the phone call. Yep, no, I appreciate it, Jim. I by the way, the ERA, I just looked at the ERA. They've got a 5 ERA over their last 11 games. Right? That's 26th in Major League Baseball. So they're not pitching per se, although let's not get that twisted with today. This 9-game losing streak, if I had to choose one area to point at, I'm absolutely pointing at the offense. I feel like I really need to point at Alex Bregman. We're going to talk a lot about Alex Bregman because I got thoughts on this team leader that was supposedly coming to Chicago, right? I mean, at this point, I'm like, well, can I just have Kyle Tucker back? Like, if this is who Alex Bregman is going to be, do you feel a lot of team leadership in this right now? Let's sneak in John with us at 312-644-6767. Hey, John, go ahead.
3: Hey, good afternoon. How you doing?
1: We're doing well, John.
3: Great. I'll tell you what, the problem with the Cubs is simple. His name's Jed Hoyer. Inability to identify talent. Going back, his first move as a GM was letting a left-handed power hitter go, Mr. Schwarber. And ever since then, he just doesn't identify the right talent, either coming through the organization or acquiring via trade.
1: John, thanks for the call. So John's frustration lies with Jed Hoyer. I do think we need to put Schwarber on Theo Epstein. But I would certainly take Theo over Jed if we're having that conversation. And that's another conversation we're going to have over the next few hours, is have the Cubs somewhat gotten old in front of our eyes? Has Jed Hoyer allowed this team, really for a lot of the important players on this team, to be 32 or older?

0: if you look at position players, if you look at the rotation, you have to really, really consider, is this a team that, if they were in a window, have they missed it? Or are we just being too much of a prisoner of the moment? And I know so many people want to talk about Craig Counsell as well. And Craig, one of the things that Craig does that I know does not sit well at all when you are in the midst of a losing streak is he is very, very even keel. He is Mr. Even Steven. And a lot of managers around Major League Baseball, they know, they believe their job is, as you are panicking out there on the streets as a fan or on the radio, as you are panicking, it is on them to stay steady. Steady and know that there is going to be ebbs and flows in all of this. But even Craig Counsell proved himself wrong with Ian Happ. Even Craig Counsell continued to put Ian Happ in a spot where there were going to be runners on base and an on-base percentage where the guys are hitting in front of him. If you're hitting third and you got your top two on-base percentage guys in front of him, you know he's going to see runners in scoring position. But even he had to admit that he was wrong by sitting him for a couple of days. So that's where we are as of now. The phone lines are open. We are with you for the next 3 hours. Steve Greenberg will join us coming up at 5 o'clock from the Chicago Sun-Times. Can't wait to talk to Mr. Bruce Levine himself at 6 o'clock. Get his thoughts on this team. We've got some other stuff to do as well. But most importantly, your reaction to this Cubs team and this losing streak. Is it a rough streak? Or is it a sign of things to come for the 2026 season? That's all coming up next on 104.3 The Score.
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10: We got to play better. We got to swing the bats better. We got to pitch better. We need more guys, you know, contributing to good stuff. And you know, as coaching staff, we got to figure out a way to get the players there. You know, we're offensively, we are equipped to be way more consistent than this and way better than this. And we need to show it.
11: Well, that was Craig Counsell after another loss for the Chicago Cubs. Judson Richards with you all the way until 7 o'clock this evening on your Memorial Day. Thanks you for joining us on 104.3 The Score. He's Tyler Ferengul on the other side of the glass. I worked in AAA. I did a season of AAA play-by-play. A lot of guys in AAA hate being there, and they're kind of mopey. Why? Because they've probably been up to the bigs before, and they don't want to be in the minors. They want to be in the bigs. And saying that we had... not in front of them, but when we were away from them, when guys were being very obviously mopey, whether in the clubhouse or even out on the field, very simply, do better. You don't like being here, then do better. And Craig Counsell, what he said there is do better. Pitching, hitting, just about everything in this aspect, they need to do better. Russ, Jose, I see you guys on hold. We will get to you two first. The phone lines, they are open, 312-644-6767, to get your reaction of what is unfolding with this Cubs team. We also have a poll question out, and a little bit of a loaded question as of right now, but more importantly, you know, we just want to know, do you think this is just a rough patch and this team will straighten it out, or is this a sign of what's to come for 2026? At Judson Richards on the Twitter machine, how confident are you that the Cubs will win the NL Central? Uber confident, sort of confident, not very, or no chance. As of now, 44% of you say not very, not a very good chance to win the NL Central. 32% say no chance. That's where we are as of now. What do you say at 312-644-6767? If you miss what happened today, well, we regret to inform you that the Cubs, they lost to a final of 2-1. Do we have some music here, Tyler?
12: Whoa,
11: there it is. It scared me. We needed some we need some dramatic music to tell you that the Cubs, they have lost. Hello? Hello, could we get a win? We cannot. The Cubs lose 2-1 to the Pittsburgh Pirates today. That makes it 9 in a row for the Cubs.
12: This has been a dead-ass team.
11: It has been, Bob. It has. The longest, that's their longest losing streak since 2022. The Cubs have lost 13 of their last 15. And over the last 2 weeks, they are just outright the worst offense in all of Major League Baseball.
12: This has been a dead-ass team.
11: You ain't kidding, Bob. In fact, they went from first place of the division when they met up at the rate against the White Sox just, 8 days ago. I forget what day it is. They are now hitting, in the month of May, 190 with runners in scoring position. That is 29th in all of Major League Baseball. They are averaging about 2.5 runs a game over this 9-game losing skid. That's right. 2-10 game winning streaks and a 9-game losing skid. We have not reached June as of yet. It's been a wild ride, Adele. And Bob.
12: This has been a dead-ass team.
11: Oh, my gosh. So we ask you, is it a rough stretch? Or is this a sign of things to come for 2026? I can't believe we're here, to be honest. I had this pretty much set as a 90-plus win team. Cade Horton goes down. All right, you're getting Justin Steele back. I don't know if they're getting Justin Steele back. Matthew Boyd goes down. Oh, that's all right. That's all right. We still got Edward Cabrera. Cabrera's on the shelf, probably just for a start or two, you think? You don't know? It's hard to believe where we are. 312-644-6767. Text line is open as well. What do you make of this Cubs team? Russ is with us in Palos Heights on Memorial Day. Hey, Russ, thanks for calling. Go ahead.
13: Well, thanks for having me. You know, I've been listening to Council talk post-game for a couple of years now, and he's got the inspirational tone of a cinder block. I can't imagine him being able to fire any of his troops up. You know, the next thing I might hear from him is, well, you know, the team members, all the players have to get back to their process. I can see him starting to use that maneuver again, too. Contrarily, there are the Brewers following his former bench coach, and they look like they don't miss a beat at all. You begin to really wonder about just how much Council was influenced with the Brewers in those years where he became famous. It looks like Pat Murphy's doing a pretty good job there.
11: Well, he certainly is. Yeah, and that organization is doing a great job as well. So, Russ, you know, you strike me as, well, I don't know you well enough, but would you consider yourself more of a glass half empty guy or half full?
13: I like to think of that as a half full guy.
11: Okay.
13: And you know, there was some there was a time, of course, at the beginning of the season that things looked they were more than half empty, half full.
11: Right.
13: They drop fast, and that's where you need somebody's got to cause some spark there, and that's not the guy that's running it.
11: No. Russ, thanks for the phone call. It's to my right here in studio, had the game on, so the Marquee Sports Network was on. You know what followed the game on TV? The lovable reunion. So I'm looking at David Ross, I'm looking at Anthony Rizzo, and they're talking to Kyle Schwarber. And if you've watched or listened to much of the lovable reunion, there was so much discussion, far more so about anything analytic-wise and good, because it wouldn't be as interesting. But there's far more discussion about the relationships. I mean, it virtually is all about relationships. Life is about relationships. And Anthony Rizzo, I mean, if you listen to the conversation that they had with Joe Maddon, the brilliance of who Joe Maddon was wasn't just, and he was really one of the first kind of to the analytical game, and it's why the Rays hired him, even as an old school guy, and he pushes back on a little bit of it now, but it's more about the relationships that they all had and his ability to get them over the hump of a 108-year drought.
9: I was going to say, too, thinking about it last segment, I really wonder if you talk to some people in Milwaukee where Craig Council previously was, they had to have gone through slumps like this, too. They had some down years prior to 2018. What was he like when they were going, when they were slumping this bad in Milwaukee, right? Because I'm sure it wasn't just, we're going to ride it out. Like, what were his actions? What were his thoughts? What were his processes like? Because if we're going to start seeing more of this from the Cubs, we have to know when things are down, what is the manager going to do? Because this is about as dire straits right. as you can get.
11: Yeah. He's Tyler Ferrengroth on the other side of the glass there. Judson Richards with you on Memorial Day. We were talking Cubs baseball with you right now. 312-644-6767. The Cubs have not won. Since May 15th, you have to go back to 10 days ago when they beat the White Sox 10-5 on a Friday night. And you heard the phones ring there as Tyler was talking. And it's a great point, Tyler. But again, the reason why I ask the question what I ask is because I'm working my way through it. Is it a rough stretch, or is it a sign of things to come? Because they did have two 10-game winning streaks. And I remember very clearly talking about on these airwaves, and I tweeted about it as well, that if there is a zone, if you can get in the zone for a manager making moves, Craig Counsell was in it. The Cubs, a few weeks ago, led about every statistic when it came to pinch hitting. Hits, slug, batting average. Every move Craig Counsell was making was working. And then he also was making some pretty damn good moves from a bullpen standpoint as well for an off-injured bullpen and rotation so far this season. So if we're going to celebrate a manager when they're making good moves, yes, we will absolutely criticize him. But I also can't be stupid enough to not remember that this was a team that won 92 games last year and got the division around and was a game away from getting to the NLCS. But the question is, if this team has high expectations, if this team is drastically underperforming, then what does the manager do about it to get over it faster? But I think I'm in the minority here. I'm more likely to point at the players than I am at Craig Counsell at this moment. Because I'm wondering, did we get a number of career years we may never see again from a couple of guys? Like a Michael Busch. He may not be the best example because he's homered in back-to-back games. Say a Suzuki may be the better example. Pete Crow Armstrong was your starting center fielder in an all-star game last year. I don't know if we're going to get close to that kind of production. But I'm also looking at you, Alex Bregman. I heard so much about the team leader. Not just the guy that was constantly in the playoffs for about a decade, but the team leader as well. His ops is in the sixes. I mean, he can't hit a ball hard to save his life. He'll find some singles, and he won't swing at pitches out of the zone. But where is the promised leader we were supposed to get in Alex Bregman, where we basically kicked Kyle Tucker to Los Angeles and said, we don't want that guy. Give me Alex Bregman. Well, if we're going to point at Craig Counsell, that's fine. But also, let's look at the players, and let's look at the leadership, and let's look at how do they themselves find a way to stop the bleeding. Baseball so much is how long can you hold on to when you're hot at the plate, on the mound, otherwise, and how quickly can you get over when you are failing mightily? That is the game because you play every day. Jose's been waiting patiently out there on the road. Jose, hopefully you are hands-free with us on the score. Go ahead.
14: How you doing? I like what you said earlier, Tyler, in regards to the Cubs are getting old. I didn't appreciate that Greg Counsell went to three pinch hitters when you have Ramirez, Ballesteros, and Amaya coming up. Three young players. What does that say to their psyche? Ramirez got a hit today, he got a hit yesterday, and then you're pinch hitting for him? Who knows? Maybe he could have hit the ball out of the park. And we're in a division where everybody has young players and young pitching. The Cubs are going to face I don't know who they face tomorrow, but then they face Chandler and Skeens on the Pirates. But when they go to St. Louis, then St. Louis has that second baseman, that young player. The Pirates have Connor Griffin, who I thought was going to hit a home run at the bottom of the eighth. The Reds have young pitching. Everybody in the division has young pitching. The Brewers have Harrison, the lefty, who they got from a trade when they traded Durbin. And Jed Hoyer has traded all our young players. Owen Casey, who is in Miami, has the exact homers at Bregman. Bregman's making $30 million more. Swanson, all that money, he's batting nine. He sucks. This team is old. Jose, and they have no trade clauses.
11: Jose, thank you for the phone call. By the way, as far as tomorrow goes, it's Braxton Ashcraft And I don't know if they named him, but ESPN.com says it's Jordan Wicks going for the Cubs tomorrow as well. But that's a game you'll hear right here, 5:40 tomorrow. Cubs hopefully can break that losing skid of 9 consecutive games against the Pirates tomorrow. 312-644-6767. Yeah, I mentioned in the 3 o'clock hour there that the Cubs, I've been thinking a lot about windows, right? Like, where are the Cubs in their window? And it's a team that does have a number of players that are coming up in contracts, facing free agency, right? Shota, Taillon, Suzuki, Happ. But I just was looking at the age, and I mean, basically the left side of your field all was in the 2015 draft. They were all top 10 picks. But 2015 was a long time ago, right? I mean, I wish it wasn't, because I'd be a lot younger, but that's 11 years ago. So just listen to these ages. Imanaga will be 33 in September. Taillon is 34. Boyd is 35. Colin Ray is 35. Bregman is 32. Swanson is 32. Suzuki will be 32 in August. Happ will be 32 in August. Carson Kelly will be 32 in July. Like, that's a lot of your core.
9: I feel like half the Cubs roster was born in 1994. Everybody's 31 or 32 on this team.
11: Just speaking of windows, and maybe I've been thinking about a window and where perhaps they fell short, but I don't like to say a window came up short if they won a championship, but the lovable reunion in 2016. Like, do you know how old Rizzo, Bryant, and Baez were in 2016? Rizzo was 26, Bryant was 24, Baez was 23. Bryant was an MVP in his age 24 season. So when I look at this team and I ask the question, which we've been tackling, is this just a rough stretch or is this a sign of things to come? 32 and up is old. We can soften it by calling it peak maturity. But when you have an older team, you have to wonder health-wise if you're a pitcher, and your ability to grind for 162 in the back half of the season when you get into the dog days of summer. That's what I'm wondering about this team. Now, as of now, it doesn't seem to matter. They can't win old or young. But if we're wondering, can they get over this? There's a lot of guys that are injured, and there's a lot of guys that are old. And Alex Bregman, I got real concerns about Alex Bregman. Let's go back out to you, though. 312-644-6767. AJ is with us in Elmhurst on the Score. Hey, AJ, what's going on?
15: How you doing, buddy?
11: Oh, could be better, AJ.
15: I'm a little frustrated, and I've been screaming at my TV for the last 3 hours. I thought I'd scream at you instead.
11: Well, I'm here for it, AJ. That's why we open the phones.
15: You know what? If I own the Cubs, Jed Hoyer would be gone tonight. Tonight, right now. I wouldn't wait till tomorrow. You know, we have no pitching in the minors, zero. If I ran the Cubs, and I don't fault counsel for any of this, I think it's Hoyer. You know, you looked at the Brewers, I would have traded Nico Horner, who I love. But everybody wanted him. You could have gotten a good young pitcher. And then the Bregman signing, who I love Bregman. But $170 million? No. And Shaw is better than Bregman. So I don't know. What do you think?
11: AJ, thanks for the call. By the way, AJ, let me just ask you. Do you think that Hoyer should be a seller instead of a buyer this trade deadline? You just said they don't have anybody young, that they don't have a farm system.
15: With this pitching staff, they're not going anywhere. And I know the hitting hasn't been that great lately, but it's, you know what, their Achilles heels are pitching. And they got all old pitchers. They have no young pitchers in the minors. How, you know what? Look at Milwaukee. They got all these young pitchers. Why don't we have young pitchers?
11: Well, AJ, I can answer that question for you. It's very simple. They trade away their top line pitchers or Caleb Durbin, a position player. I mean, that's how they got Kyle Harrison, right? And then Brandon Sproat, who's in the rotation. Well, they got him with the Mets by trading Freddie Peralta. And then I'm sure another arm they got by trading Corbin Burns. I'm not saying be the Brewers, but when you ask the question, how do they have all these young arms? If Freddie Peralta was in Chicago, and they traded him right before the start of the season where you had big expectations. I mean, the Brewers were in the NLCS. We would erupt, as we should. But when we also wonder how the Brewers operate, it's like the small marketness of the Brewers because of their intelligence to recognize talent. It's because they can't afford them is the reason why they keep churning them out. Really. Look at what they got from Caleb Durbin, where they virtually robbed them when they made that trade to the Red Sox. Look at Freddie Peralta. I mean, Josh Hader. They traded Josh Hader because they weren't going to pay him. I'm not saying do it by any means, but I'm just saying if you're asked the question why the team seems old, you're not moving anybody. 312-644-6767. Spencer is with us out there on the roads in Chicago on a beautiful day. Hey, Spencer.
16: Yes.
11: Spencer, what's going on, bud? You in a convertible?
16: No, I'm not. Let me turn my air off. Okay. I apologize for that.
11: No. Hey, Spencer, it's like 83 degrees out there, man. Stay cool. I can hear you.
16: But my problem is I'm a lifelong Cubs fan. And win, lose, or draw, because I think the White Sox had an old saying, winning ugly back in the late 80s. But as I told the other guy, everybody from management to players need to be accountable, because it seems like when one player gets into a funk, they follow right behind them. They got all these guys over 30 years old. Where's the young players at? I'm just not understanding that. Where are the young players at?
11: Well, as Spencer, what do you consider young? Because I think that's...
16: Maybe 20, between 25 and 27.
11: Okay.
16: Like when they come up from out of AAA or something.
11: Sure. Yeah, PCA is 24, Bush is 28, Horner is 29, Cabrera is 28. Cade Horton would be, he's, 24, 25? It'd be nice if he was out there, but he would be in the young mix if he was out there. There's a handful of them, Spencer, right? But it does feel like an older bunch, right?
16: It does. It does. What I've had observation for a couple of the Cubs players, it's like when one gets hurt, another player falls behind that, come off the table, and then another player goes on. I'm just trying to figure out what in the HE double hockey sticks is Jed Hoyer going to do about all this?
11: Yep.
16: They need to get rid of this guy. He's just too relaxed.
11: Spencer, thanks for the phone call. I don't know if that was directed at Jed Hoyer or Craig Counsell. But I can tell you, Craig does not feel relaxed as of right now. This is a team that is absolutely reeling. I believe it's the first time in the history of Major League Baseball where a team had two 10-game winning streaks and then even an 8-game losing streak, now a 9-game losing streak, before we hit June.
9: Well, they were the first team since the 1955 Dodgers to have two 10-plus game winning streaks before game 40. I could sure as... As Spencer said, HE double hockey sticks tell you that I think they'll be the first team to have two 10-plus game winning streaks and then a near, let's just say 9-plus game winning streak, and this is before game 60 of the season.
11: I know. I think like virtually within a 40-game stretch, they could have two 10-game skids and even potentially a 10-game losing streak if they were to lose again tomorrow. We're breaking this all down. We're wrapping our mind around a team that I had winning 90-plus games maybe 2 weeks ago. But if you get into the roster and if you look at the way that they're playing as of right now, you have to have real questions about the 2026 season. 312-644-6767. Let's talk about Alex Bregman. He has been an incredible disappointment. Are there any signs that Bregman, at 32 years of age, who just signed a 5-year, $175 million deal with the Cubs, is there any signs that he can turn this thing around? We'll update the poll question. We'll get back to you as well. 312-644-6767. Judson Richards with you till 7 o'clock tonight, right here on 104.3 The Score.
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0: Obviously, just not playing good baseball. It's been just the last 7 or 8 games. I don't know how long it's been, but not playing good baseball in all phases. So, need to get better and need to prepare and execute better.
11: Well, Alex, it was 8 yesterday when that interview was done post-game. That's Alex Bregman, Judson Richards, back here with you on 104.3 The Score. It's 9 today after they lose 2-1 to the Pittsburgh Pirates at PNC Park. There was this headline made me chuckle a bit when I was reading the Chicago Sun-Times this morning. The headline said, Cubs can't stop losing, but other than that, everything's fine. And Steve Greenberg penned an interesting column there, so he's going to join us coming up in the 5 o'clock hour. In fact, right at 5 o'clock, Chicago Sun-Times, Steve Greenberg will join us. And we are talking to you 312-644-6767. I do want to talk about Alex Bregman. Are there any signs that he's close to turning it around? This is year one of a 5-year deal. Also, I don't want to get too lost in the baseballsavant.com when I look at Alex Bregman's numbers, but there's a couple things that really make me scratch my head about what exactly is going on at the plate for the second highest paid third baseman in all of Major League Baseball. Let's go back to the phones though. Paulie downtown wants to talk to us about this Cubs team. Hey Paulie, what's going on?
1: Hey, good show. Thanks for taking my call.
11: You got it.
1: People got to realize, man, the teams in the know have known for the last year and a half that the strike is going to be long. It's going to be 2 years. 2026 was the year you had to go for it. Cubs went for it with the older guys. The younger guys are going to be 3 years older by the time they're playing ball again. They went for it. They blew it. They had to get Bregman. He's nowhere near worth the money, but they took him anyway. And they're taking their shot. They blew it. Enjoy the world's largest outdoor bar for another 100 games and move on.
11: Paulie, thank you for the phone call. So Paulie says not only are the Cubs in the midst of a 9-game losing streak, that they have dropped 13 of their last 15. They're about a game out of falling into last place of the NL Central. But also, oh yeah, you're going to get 2 years of a Major League Baseball strike. Not 1 year, not half a season, not 30 games. Paulie goes all the way to 2 years. There's a strike coming. Well, you know what? If you look at it like that, if you put that lens on, then you're just happy to see baseball, right? I mean, win, lose, or draw, if Major League Baseball is going away for 2 years, well, then maybe you're just happy that it's here. Here's what we're talking about. Is this just a rough stretch, or do the Cubs feel like what we envisioned to be another playoff return that, in fact, 2026 could go drastically different? And if you want to scream at me and tell me that I'm having just way too much of a knee-jerk reaction to a 162-game season, then let's do it. 312-644-6767. If you have a fix, if you have an actual fix, you can try moving the lineup around, I guess. If no one can hit, does it matter? Right? What's the quote about deck chairs on the Titanic? I will say this, though, and we'll get to Alex Bregman in just a moment. I have a 6-year-old, and we read to our kids at night, and I decided that it's time that I want to read a long-form book to my son despite every ounce of him not wanting to do that. I want him to kind of understand what a chapter book is like, right? So I went to go get to The Old Man and the Sea. We were at the library. They didn't have that. They didn't have Huckleberry Finn. But there's some things in there I didn't really want to talk about with Huckleberry Finn. And so I went to the book I first remember reading, Where the Red Fern Grows. Tyler, you ever read Where the Red Fern Grows?
9: As a little kid?
11: Yeah.
9: Yep, I sure have.
11: I may avoid the ending because he can get a bit emotional because he's kind of on this kick for wanting a puppy. He could care less about the dog we actually have. So my mind's been working through chapters. And so I actually was thinking about Major League Baseball season. Okay, if you went 16 pages a chapter, which is about a kid's book, you've got 10 chapters in a Major League Baseball season. 16 pages a chapter. That means if you apply where we are as of now, what, 54, 55 games in, we're only midway through chapter 3. So that's a good way for me to try to take a step back and go, they could start a winning streak tomorrow. Now, they've kind of burnt down this nice start that they've had to the season with as injured as they are from a pitching staff rotation, just 29 and 24. But if we're reading this as a 10-chapter book of the Major League Baseball season, we are just in the midst of that third chapter. 312-644-6767. We're going to hear from Michael Bush in just a moment after today's loss. And let's hear from Alex Bregman, Tyler, if we could. Here was Alex Bregman yesterday on how this team is going to get past this losing streak.
0: I feel like just help your teammates out. That's it. Just continue to compete, continue to try and execute, show up every single day and get after it. On the field, comes down to execution. We've been out-executed the last eight days in a row. So we got to make an adjustment.
11: Can you play the first 10 seconds? Stop it after he says, that's it. I mean, this is the guy where even more so than like the numbers he's put up in his career at the plate, his previous 10 seasons, there was more made of the leader that is Alex Bregman. That the guy that was going to get PCA locked back in to be the first half hitter. That the guy that just immediately wanted all of the scouting reports of every player from like the minors and the majors from Jed Hoyer. Like, this was the guy. And this is what he said after an 8-game losing streak yesterday.
0: I feel like just help your teammates out. That's it.
11: Like just help them get their coffee. Just help your teammates out. That this is the guy that was supposed to be. Forget Kyle Tucker. Forget Kyle Tucker that just didn't talk to anybody and just looked at his phone like probably most Major League Baseball players do. But Bregman has a, what does he have? He has a 689 ops. When you're a $35 million a year player, ops start with a 6, you're in real trouble. You are in real trouble. You got something on Bregman, Tyler?
9: Well, I was going to say, we've heard from him a decent amount beginning of the season about it's 162, it's a long season, we'll get it together. And this was very early on. Did we kind of take that for granted too much and just say, oh, he's Alex Bregman. He's made the playoffs every single year of his big league career with the Astros and last with the Red Sox. Did we take that too much for granted just because he's been there, done that?
11: Well, I do think one thing we may have done is perhaps overblown the numbers and production-wise. Like, this is not a 40 home run, 110 RBI guy. Right, this is not, you know, you're not putting a Jim Thome at third base over here with Alex Bregman, who looks, he's listed at 5'10", 190 pounds. He looks like he's about 5'7", if I'm being honest. But what I don't understand, besides just the guy that was supposed to be this brilliant clubhouse presence, and maybe he is, but you'd like to see a clubhouse that's got great chemistry be able to stop the bleeding faster and just be able to put out more. If you have a locker room, a clubhouse with great chemistry. The concern that I think I have about Alex Bregman is this is year one of five. 5 years for a 32-year-old. Now, according to our last caller, was that Paulie says we won't see him for 2 years anyways. And a lot of these Cubs players, how old they are, they could be out of the game by then. But if you look at Alex Bregman's numbers, I don't want to go too deep on the Baseball Savant page. But this just makes me go, what the hell is happening in the plate? He's in the 95th percentile in all of Major League Baseball at squaring up the ball. So he's top 95% of Major League Baseball when it comes to squaring it up. However, his barrel percentage is 28%. So is he just squaring it up on the handle? Right? Like when I see your squared up percentage that high, I feel like your barrel percentage should also be high. But obviously he's not barreling the ball. And then when I ask myself, well, if he's squaring it up, but he's not barreling it, what's happening? And then I look at his bat speed. And his bat speed is in the bottom 17% of all Major League Baseball. Now, Bregman has never been 6'4". Bregman has never had top bat speed. But when I look at a guy who absolutely does not swing out of the zone, he has a 93% best chase percentage in Major League Baseball, a 93. His squared up is awesome. He does not chase at all, but he's not barreling and he's got poor bat speed. So if you're doing those two things right, squaring up and not chasing, you're supposed to get great results. And he is absolutely not.
9: He sounds like the stereotypical Cubs hitter. Doesn't really hit for power, but he makes a lot of contact, and he, I guess, gets on base a decent amount.
11: So that's the middle ground of where we are. It's like, okay, if I acknowledge he's not a 40 home run slugger, he's never been this big basher, but you take him out of, what's it called now? I still know it as Minute Maid, whatever it's called now, where the Houston Astros play. Was a little band box there in left center field. And you can just get on the plate and he's strong enough to yank it that direction. And then you go to Fenway and you've got Green Monster and you've got that big left field wall and left center wall hanging over nice and tight and closer to home place than most of the ballpark. And you take that away. So you're not able to pepper left center field.
9: I have Alex Bregman's stats from his last couple years, and hearing you say that about the different ballparks, it is pretty staggering looking at the year to year and then the last 3 years with Houston, then 2025 with Boston. That adds up.
11: Right.
9: However, that totally adds up.
11: If he's still not chasing, he sees the ball really, really well, and he's still squaring up the baseball, at least according to BaseballSavant.com, it's hard to make sense of what's happening. The thing that I fear, ultimately, just to land this point, the thing that I fear is that he's old, is that he's 32. That's not that old, but, you know, Jed Hoyer decided to sign a 32-year-old who is 5'10", 190 pounds, to a $175 million deal. That $35 million a year Bregman is making is the second best. Only one making more is Bo Bichette with the Mets because the Mets pay everybody and never wins. Bo Bichette's making $42 million a year. But that, you know, when I look at that bat speed, and he's doing everything right, squared up, chase rate, but it's not going anywhere, and maybe that'll change. The one thing I will say is, it's going to be in the 80s tomorrow. You're going to start getting into warmer weather, and it absolutely does matter. But man, to this point, I don't mind saying it at all, that Alex Bregman has been a colossal disappointment for the Chicago Cubs. Maybe that'll drastically change, but that I hate feeling that way just getting started into a five-year deal for Alex Bregman. 312-644-6767. The poll question we have for you, Al: how confident are you that the Cubs will win the NL Central? 44% are leading vote getter at not very, which absolutely checks out. We'll get back to these phone calls. 312-644-6767. We'll check these texts as well. Let's hear from Michael Bush. Michael Bush has homered on consecutive days. What did he have to say after this loss? Steve Greenberg of the Chicago Sun-Times will join us coming at 5 o'clock as well. So Michael Bush sound next.
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2: 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O'Neill Cruz looks up and it's gone. 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

0: 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Dominic is with us in Glendale Heights. Hey, Dominic, what's happening?
1: Oh, well, what's happening is a lot of things, but the mistake was they should have put Shaw at third and worked with his hitting. Why waste money on a guy who is a was, because I believe his days are over. He's not showing me anything in Bergman. Number two, if you look at Council, Council's confused. He doesn't even know how to show his guys any direction. The focus should be on patience at the plate, and these guys need to work on their confidence. This is the biggest problem they're having. They're not confident anymore that they could win, and that's killing them in the game. It's not so much the batting order. But the other thing, when he took Belliceros out for a pinch hitter for Seau, big mistake. That shows you have no confidence in Belliceros. Okay? He puts Horner in, takes the other guy out. It just he keeps showing people he has no confidence in his players when he does these stupid switches. You know, we could have taken that Bergman money and got some pitching. That's all I need to say. Thank you.
0: Dominic, thanks for the call. Yeah, I again, you said, you know, he needs to get their confidence back, and the only way you can do that is by playing and by having success. I found that interesting today. Not necessarily who they ended up pinch hitting for, but it's like Nico Horner and Sei Suzuki both have been struggling mightily. They got a day off. It's not a day off. They didn't start. But then they come up in the ninth inning in a one-run game. So it's a crucial spot for a team that's in an eight-game losing streak. And they both come up short. So how does that help them on that day where they didn't play the entire day? Point being, if they're going to leave the ballpark feeling down, you may as well have given them three of their at-bats to try to figure it out, right? Let's hear from Michael Bush. Again, it's hard to explain for any of these guys standing in front of their locker room, but a little bit easier for Michael Bush, who's homeward on back-to-back days. Here he is in the clubhouse.
2: I think it's pretty challenging. It's hard to see the bright spots in it. Just trying to do anything we can to scrape across the W. I thought, just a little bright spot was Ben Brown going out there and, kind of doing his thing, and just the role that he's had for us and the consistency he's had over the last few starts has been, pretty amazing. But, we just got to kind of dial it in and, do what it takes to get a win. Yeah, I think, pretty extremes. But at the same time, no matter if it's going really well or going really bad, I think, showing up each and every day, trusting in our abilities and just understanding, the team that we have and the group that we have. So you don't try to, in my opinion, wrap your head around it too much. I think you try and flush however the day went and, get after it the next day. I think, kind of just simplify things in a sense. I think simplify it for us as individuals in a group of just, passing it along, just having a good at-bat. I thought Pete today, he had some great at-bats all day. Had nothing to show for it, but, just the at-bat quality. You continue to do that over and over. This game does reward you in that. So I think just the mindset of, staying within ourselves and, simplifying things, just passing it along and moving it to the next guy. I think all of us, want to try to, drive in a run or two, to help the team, which is great. But at the same time, just staying within ourselves and simplifying things, I think, can be really good for us.
0: Good job there by Michael Bush for answering questions for a team that is mired in a 9-game skid. Really, you get a sense they have no idea how to find their way out of it. And it is really, really hard to believe. I would have never guessed that this was coming for this team. Not only because of the two 10-game winning streaks, but just the amount of professionals that they have in this lineup, right? I mean, this was a team that you felt like they may not slug or bash their way, although they were hitting home runs, but they were a team they're going to find their way to put the ball in play and do it well. But you do wonder, how many career years did we watch last year that may not be seen again? I'm talking about, say, Suzuki. I'm even talking about Michael Bush for the 30-plus home runs that he hit. I mean, think about, do you feel confident that PCA, Sei Suzuki, and Michael Bush are all going to hit 30-plus home runs again this year? Do you feel confident that Alex

0: Once Bregman's going to come close to his year-in, year-out average, maybe I'm a prisoner of the moment, but it just doesn't seem like this offense is going to find that ilk of which they were before. And maybe it'll change tomorrow as we hit 80-plus degrees and the ball starts flying over the fence. I enjoyed a column that Steve Greenberg wrote recently, and so we're going to talk some baseball with Steve coming up. Is it just May? Do we just need to calm down because it's May? Or do we need to recalibrate the ceiling for this Cubs team? Steve Greenberg, Chicago Sun-Times, joins us next on 104.3 The Score.
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18: The pitch, bouncing ball to second base. Fielded by Loud, the throw to first. Ball game over. And the Pirates win game one by a score of 2-1. The Cubs have lost 9 in a row. The Pirates start to celebrate. And the Cubs road trip begins on a sour note, losing 2-1.
19: You know, I guess we missed some pitches probably early in the game. You know, pitches to hit, pitches to do some stuff with. There's some guys that got pitched tough, but enough opportunity to do stuff, and that's about execution of when you get that pitch, you got to do something with it.
0: Well, if you thought to yourself, listen, let's just get him away from Wrigley Field. Let's get him on the road. Pittsburgh seems like a good place, right? Let's just get the Cubs on the road, and things will turn out fine. It did not turn out fine. The Cubs lose to the Pirates today, 2-1. And that climbs their losing streak now to 9 consecutive games. Judson Richards with you here on 104.3 The Score. Tyler Farengel holding it down on the other side of glass there. We're with you again until 7 o'clock. Our next guest, he wrote a column yesterday. The headline gave me a good chuckle. It said, Cubs can't stop losing, but other than that, everything is fine. He's Steve Greenberg of the Chicago Sun-Times with us now on The Score. Steve, as your column began, you quoted a number of players and coaches say it's, you know, they just reference May. It's just May. It's only May. What did you come away with feeling like it's early, or do we need to really recalibrate the ceiling for this Cubs team?
20: Judson, hey, man. We've got to be honest about this team. It's going to play defense. It's going to hit and score runs better over the long haul than it has lately. It might pitch better, assuming nobody wakes up, you know, one morning with his arm at the side of the bed because it literally fell off. It could round to a good staff. Cabrera comes back. Boyd, Steele. If Shota stops leaving meatballs in the zone, if Phil Maton remembers how to pitch. Now, Jed Hoyer's going to have to make moves, but how is this, you know, better than last year? I don't know what there is, really is to be that confident in. The Cubs could finish anywhere in this division. And the Brewers are the favorites. Whether or not they should have been all along, they've now actually supplanted the Cubs as betting sites. You know, how many times in a row are people going to take Milwaukee lightly? That alone is craziness. So I think, the way to look at this Cubs team is now any sort of playoff, any sort of playoff appearance, would be great. I don't know if they'll get there. I'm not that confident.
0: Yeah, Steve, I was watching MLB Network the other day. Joel Sherman made the case of why this Brewers team is drastically better than last year's Brewers team. And that was a team that won 97 games last year. And it's like, geez, how do they continue to unload and reload all at the same time. It's pretty fascinating. Speaking of Milwaukee, Steve, the manager, it's tough to put, as great as we are as finding numbers and statistics and algorithms on a manager, it's really, really difficult in baseball. How much criticism does Craig Counsell deserve of where they sit in this moment?
20: Well, I know people are frustrated, and by people I mean fans. I'm not slamming him yet for what's happened, even though this is the longest losing streak of his managerial career now. Cubs won 92 games last year. Their winning percentage under him, I mean, this is not a huge feather in his cap, but it's better than it was over the course of his time with the Brewers. I don't know if people quite realize that. Cubs have a lot of core veterans, accomplished, highly paid guys who deserve credit or blame for their own production. But I will say this, to invoke one of the more overused terms in sports, culture. There is no discernible culture with this team, aside from its measured approach, its professionalism, if you want to say that, its vanilla-ness. No one has to guess at the culture up in Milwaukee, which Counsell was a part of. But that team has a chip on its shoulder year after year that you can see from here if you squint hard enough. The Cubs at Wrigley Field, incredible fans, real uniqueness there. But they're not the most light your hair on fire outfit. That's for sure. That's from, by the way, ownership on down.
0: Steve Grimm of the Chicago Sun-Times. Steve, that's a really interesting point. I'd like to go.
20: And that's what a lot of these players are like.
0: Yeah. I'd like to go a little deeper on that. Because, I sometimes think we confuse getting along with chemistry. And chemistry oftentimes means that there will be someone that will stand up and get in your face, or it doesn't always have to be physical or demonstrative, but chemistry often means that you will tell someone when there's a problem. Liking someone means you are more likely to just kind of mind your own business and not want to rock the boat. And that's what I feel like I've seen with the Cubs, not just with Craig Counsell, but certainly feel that this year.
20: Yeah. I don't know if in and of itself, I've seen people criticizing Counsell because he, quote, just sits there, unquote. He's not flipping over anything and having a tantrum. I don't know if that would matter, but at the player level, I do think it matters to have those voices of, when certain guys talk, everybody listens. And even, I think, Not to overly glorify the 2016 team or that group, but there were dynamics where, like with David Ross, also with Miguel Montero, with a lot of the Spanish speaking players, with certain pitchers, Lester, Lackey, there were players people didn't want to catch hell from, didn't want to disappoint. Because there were consequences. I know that to have been very true of that team, that dynamic that kind of kept, players motivated at key times. I don't know for sure, that it's missing or the extent to which it's missing with this team. But I don't know who it is, who it would be. So I think, and I more than suspect, it is maybe to your point, the way you described it, which I liked, it's not a great strength. And it's okay. It's okay to lose a little when the team's playing poorly, and someone probably should.
0: Yeah, Steve, it's funny. I had the Marquee Sports Network up in studio here, and so following that game, the Lovable Reunion is airing, because I feel like it's always airing, but it is putting on full display the chemistry that team had. And also, you know, Joe Maddon wasn't, like, he didn't build his strength upon getting ejected and kicking dirt on home plate. Like, he was creative, whether it was the onesies or a petting zoo. And I know that's not Craig Counsell, but there's some real creativity and even manipulation. And that's being a leader, right? And I think that's I'm sure Cubs fans want him to go out and just punch an umpire in the face. We'd all feel a lot better. Wouldn't recommend it. But I think it goes so much more deeper than just getting ejected as to how you help a team stop the bleeding that's going through what they're going through currently.
20: Yeah. Counsell, speaking of being creative, I mean, he is sitting some guys, giving guys some days. He is tinkering with the lineup. It's not entirely boilerplate these days. I think, and I wrote this in today's paper, he should probably give us a day.
0: Steve, did we lose you there? Let's see if we can get him back. Steve Grimmer of the Chicago Sun-Times with us now on 104.3 The Score. We'll see if we can get him back on. I like the point he was making about us, the fans, whoever's watching this team day in, day out, covering it otherwise, give them a break. And it was Seiya Suzuki that got a break today. It was Nico Horner that got a break today. But it wasn't much of one. It was one of the things that I'm a little curious about Craig Counsell's point. And again, like, he's trying to win a ball game, so the decisions that he made at the end was to try to win with Nico Horner and Seiya Suzuki getting opportunities in the ninth inning. However, it was a 2-1 ball game, so the tying run is always at the plate. So they were in a crucial moment, a crucial situation. So if they're getting a mental break, an emotional break of two players that are struggling, how do you feel leaving the ballpark when you go down in the ninth inning? Steve, let's pick up where you left off, what you wrote in a column today, that we need a break, not just Seiya and Nico.
20: Yeah, I was just saying, it was practically poetry, maybe my best speaking of my life, but you weren't there. You weren't, sorry about that.
0: That's right.
20: No, I was just saying that Counsell should give the rest of us a day or two off, like he's done with all these players, because it's just hard to watch, hard to be around. I don't think anybody, I mean, the Cubs are even keeled. That is their intent, their nature, I guess, and their intent. But I think they look pretty miserable. I mean, I think you can see it when you watch. There is a defeated group. It's not great for anybody to be around right now.
0: No, and we had a press conference that just went on and on about how Alex Bregman wanted all of the scouting reports on every player in the Cubs organization. And, you know, he was going to basically just be this, you know, not a coach, but maybe the best coach that they were going to have. And I'm like, well, he's got an ops that starts with a 6. So that's really bad for a $35 million a year player. But that other part is supposed to be the clubhouse guy, the glue. You know, I think the chemistry I'm talking about, like, it's a rough start for Alex Bregman in this big contract in year one of a 5-year deal.
20: Very. It's a very rough start. But, you know, this is my take on Bregman. He's a good player, better than most. I would think he'll end up having been pretty okay. But Bregman has been an all-star one time since 2019. That's a long stretch since then. Mm-hmm. The highest he's finished in MVP voting since then was 19th. He's probably not as good a hitter as Kyle. And by the way, I think I'm right on that all-star thing, but if I'm wrong on that detail, I'm sorry. He's probably not as good a hitter as Kyle Tucker, though, but he's a better clubhouse presence and leader. He is better. You know, that's an upgrade. Well, offensively, though, I think they have bigger concerns than Bregman. He's got the proverbial back of the baseball card track record, and I would think he'll, you know, essentially rise to it. But it's a different kind of struggle for Dansby Swanson, for example. And he is, you know, a veteran who's won a World Series and is in as key a role roster-wise as anybody. So, but yes, Bregman leaving a lot to be desired, and he's got to get better. There's going to be a lot of pressure on him if he doesn't, and at some point, you know, fans will train their boos at him.
0: No doubt, and I think that may be coming. And perhaps it'll warm up, and he'll start hitting the ball better. He is Steve Greenberg of the Chicago Sun-Times. I love the Sun-Times. It will remind you there is no paywall, so I can get my Patrick Finley on the beat of the Bears. I can get Steve Greenberg writing about these Cubs teams and much more. And you can also can get your news, most importantly, with no paywall there at the Chicago Sun-Times. Steve, before we let you go, it is a big week. It's an interesting week. You're a Chicago native. The expected yes or no on that mega project bill by May 31st, and we may have an idea whether it's Arlington Heights or the Bears may be Hammond bound. Do you care to weigh in on which direction you think this may go as we're kind of, I don't know if you want to say counting on politicians, but looking at politicians in Illinois, which is a scary thought?
20: I've always expected it'll be Arlington. And there's a bit of a conceit in there that in the end the team wouldn't leave the state, right? Bears already own the site in Arlington Heights. Palace Hall is staying in Lake Forest, the Bears say. That's over 60 miles, like an hour and a half by car if you're lucky, from Hammond. But what's the Illinois Senate going to do? I mean, I don't know. I admit I think more all the time now that Hammond is possible. The Indiana lawmakers are throwing themselves at the Bears with no reservation or shame. I mean, the Bears can't get the public money they're after here. It might just play out that way. You follow the money. I'll bet today on Arlington Heights, but I mean, I won't be surprised if that ends up a loser. Just like the few times I went to Arlington Racetrack in the 90s and lost.
0: Is the NFL such a monster where it wouldn't really impact the brand of the Bears if they played their games in Indiana?
20: It's a great question. I mean, it offends the sensibilities a little. I get that as a native of the city. And I get that as a Midwesterner. We like stuff to make sense, you know, most of us. But Hammond isn't really so far, is it? The Giants and Jets do it. And if you can do it in New York, you know, I guess you can do it here. People there are just as prideful, maybe more so. The media is at least as cynical, maybe more so. And by now, you know, it's just really not an issue that they're playing in New Jersey. So I guess if fans go to a stadium and kind of connect with the experience, if they feel like it's a nice place, maybe it creates a home field edge, they'll be inclined to like it. Otherwise, they're watching on TV. So, you know, in the long run, and by the time Soldier Field lease is over and all of that, it might not seem as extreme as it does today.
0: Steve, our first chance to talk. I enjoyed it. Thanks so much.
20: All right, Jensen. Take care.
0: Good stuff. Steve Greenberg, Chicago Sun-Times. I will remind you again, as many paywalls as there are in so many different places, that is not the case for the Chicago Sun-Times. Read your sports, read your news there. You know what else is free? Your sports talk radio. And that's where we are with you on your Memorial Day. Let's get back to these phones. Open them up, 312-644-6767. We'll reset the poll question for you, let you know, is there any more confidence of the Cubs winning the NL Central since I last checked? I highly doubt it. Also, let's talk about where Pete Crow Armstrong is since what unfolded with that fan on a Friday night at the Rate. I think he may have a big part of this Cubs turning itself around if they're able to do it. Also, how did Craig Counsell explain what happened today in this losing streak? We'll hear from the Cubs manager coming up. We're with you all the way until 7 o'clock on your Memorial Day right here on Chicago Sports Radio 104.3 The Score.
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2: Yesterday and today are, genuinely laughable. I think one thing that, I can fall back on is that it's never really a lack of focus, but trying too hard and trying to make up for the lack of production that I've, you know, given this team and this city, and, you know, not acting how I should. And I think anything physical usually starts mental, and I think that's just what I'm showing everybody right now. So I just show up and keep pushing, but that can't happen. That kind of stuff, that just can't happen.
3: All right, so that was Pete Crow Armstrong back on Wednesday after those two errors, and really you felt like coming off of the incident with the fan that he was at his lowest point. But I will say, Pete has been really, really good since those two errors, since those comments, had a day off Thursday. He has been on the baseball, and in fact, I think that Pete Crow Armstrong, ultimately with what happened, as embarrassing as it was, he may be better off because of it. We'll talk about that coming up in just a little bit. Judson Richards with you on a Memorial Day on 104.3 The Score. And we are inviting you to join the show, whether it's text, whether it's call. Again, 312-644-6767. I did think today was going to be the day when the Cubs got the W. Weather's heating up. You'd like to think the ball starts flying a little bit more. Ben Brown has been sensational. He has a 1.89 ERA. Since he's been moved to a starter. An ERA just above 2 for the season. They spoil that outing. The Cubs lose to the Pirates 2-1. Find themselves third place in division, just a game out of being at the bottom of the NL Central. Hard to believe. We are asking you, is this just a rough stretch, a rough patch, a really, really rough stretch? Or is this a sign of things to come? Basically, we're asking you, do you feel like this team still can believe what we thought it could be? Or do you have drastic thoughts with where we are as of now? The poll question we put up for you today is, how confident are you that the Cubs will win the NL Central? And as of now, 44% of the votes, just under 250 votes, believe not very. Uber confident, sort of confident, not very, or no chance. 44% say not very confident. And I say, I don't blame you. Let's go back to the phones. Ben has been waiting for us patiently out there in Berwyn. Hey, Ben, what's going on? You're on The Score.
4: Hey, Justin, what's happening?
3: What's going on with you, bud?
4: Not too much. I just wanted to say that I feel like most of this recent skid is on Council because of the way that he played that last game against the Sox. Like, I know that it's you know, I mean, it's easy to second guess, you know, Monday morning quarterback and all that. But, like, when he put in Rollison in the ninth after Conforto hit that bomb, and then I don't know why he didn't just put Gasolina back in there or somebody else who throws hard. It just, to me, it felt like that was so deflating, and I think that sometimes it takes a while for teams to come back from it, and that was really bad. I mean, to the point where it seemed to get in even in Nico's head, and I feel like maybe once Nico starts coming around again, then the team will start picking up, because I think he's the engine more than PCA or Bregman or whatever. Like, I think Nico hitting is the catalyst for the team getting their act together offensively.
3: Ben, you know what? Go ahead.
4: No, you go ahead.
3: I just was going to say, I'm so glad you brought up that point. I had that thought. So I was filling in for Zach for Cubs pre and post Sunday. So I was at that game. I mean, that was one of the best games that I've ever seen in person. And so much of it not only had to do because it was a crosstown series, it was just a phenomenal game. Like down 7-4 to get a 3-run home run from Conforto to come back in it. Remember, that game was tied prior to that before the Sox hit a 3-run homer. So the Cubs take a lead in the 10th, and then they get a walk from Edgar Caro, who couldn't hit water. He fell out of a boat. So right. It's like, did the South Side cause what's happening to the North Side right now?
4: I think they did, because they should have. I mean, that game, they should have won it. Like, I think also if they had just put Palencia back out there, I mean, he did pitch the eighth, but I have no idea. I mean, he lives for that kind of moment. And, like, I mean, Rollison and Maton, like, they just don't. I mean, you could kind of see it in his face. He just did not look confident. And I don't. I mean, Maton kind of always looks like he's about to cry, but
3: you want in a lockdown reliever.
4: Scared.
3: Yeah.
4: Yeah.
3: Ben, I think, you know, it felt a little bit like a 1-2 punch where the Cubs did get punched in the mouth, and then they were followed up by the Brewers, who may be one of the hottest teams in baseball.
4: Yeah.
3: Then playing them next, right? Like, that's kind of, you know, it's like, did the White Sox cause where we are? Did the Brewers put them in this poor mental, emotional state? It kind of feels like it's the combination of both of them.
4: Yeah, I agree with that. But, I mean, it's funny how, like, I coach softball. I mean, I know it's not the same, but, like, I coach pretty competitive softball, and I can remember, like, a couple of times where there was just, like, one incredibly deflating loss in, like, a championship game with one of our teams, they just never really recovered until the next season. Like, I mean, they just couldn't get, because it was always in their head. And I know that these are pros and they better be able to be mentally tougher than that. But I do think that, you know, obviously the mental game still plays a gigantic part in what they do, even at the professional level. So,
3: Ben, great phone call. Thank you so much. Good stuff there.
4: All right, buddy.
3: And you're right. It's like, did the White Sox cause this because that game was just so incredibly deflating? No, but then if you're a bit down, then the Brewers show up and just absolutely put it on you immediately. It does feel like it's part of the potion or the poison that put the Cubs in this 9-game losing skid. 312-644-6767. And Ben, to your coaching, we all put our pants on one leg at a time. Confidence is everything. I can say that and apply it to virtually whatever we're discussing. If you want to do something well, that if you believe in it, it's more likely to happen. And the Cubs, I don't know if they could spell the word confidence as of right now with what's unfolding, except for one guy. Anybody got thoughts on Pete Crow-Armstrong? Let's talk about him, because I've been thinking about Pete. And like I said, I was there Sunday. I saw the back and forth between he and the fan, lapped it off, did not think it was a big deal. Sunday night on the couch, when I heard the video of it, knew it was immediately a problem. There are just things you cannot say. Whether you're on the field, if you're on the field, no matter what the fan is saying to you, you're just not going to get away with it, right? He was fined by Major League Baseball, but more importantly, he virtually let us know that he embarrassed mom, right? When he said the women in my life, would be surprised to hear me talk like that, whatever he said. I took it as he embarrasses mom. What happens when you embarrass mom? You end up dropping routine fly balls in the outfield or running past them, right? Like, this was somewhat rock bottom for Pete, because he's been hitting the ball really, really well. And I felt like there's a little bit of before the incident and after the incident with Pete Crow-Armstrong. Because I felt like we've kind of been walking a fine line of giving Pete a long leash or making excuses for him. For example, when Pete throws his equipment, throws his bat, throws his helmet, there's that conversation of, like, you don't want to steal the emotion of the guy. He's an emotional animal. He plays the game emotionally, and that's why he's so great. Or when he swings over aggressively, it pitches way outside the zone because we know how high his chase rate is. Then we also say, well, you don't want to take away his aggressive play style, right? That's how he's able to make those plays that he makes, or that's why he's able to hit the ball as far as he hits it, because it's aggressiveness and it's, you know, he plays with emotion. It's like, no. You can play with great emotion. Don't always have to throw your equipment. You can be aggressive and under control at the same time at the plate. And I felt a little bit like once he made those errors, and he didn't immediately look like the greatest center fielder we've ever seen, then you're going to start talking about the guy a little bit differently. And oh, by the way, when you pay him and he's no longer making rookie money, you're going to talk about him a little bit differently. So the post-incident of Pete Crow Armstrong, I do feel like there will not be as long a leash of some of the things that we've seen in the past, and I don't think excuses will be made for him. And you know what? I actually think that is really, really great for Pete Crow Armstrong, because he had to grow up on Sunday night after what he said. He had to grow up when his mom or whatever women in his life he was talking about heard what he said. And then he made those errors, and he was not the lovable young player, at least locally, anymore. I know nationally there's a lot of opinions about him because he's just a guy that's easy to have an opinion on. Me personally, I think very, very highly of Pete Crow Armstrong. I know if his chase rate continues, he will not be a great hitter at the big league level. That to me is really, really simple. But I also have seen a guy lock in and laser focus since that day off on Thursday. You can see it. Jacob Zanola on Twitter put this together because he went hitless today. In the third inning, he lined out at 105 miles per hour. In the fifth inning, he lined out 101 miles per hour. Seventh inning, he lined out at 101 miles per hour. Hard ground ball. He was locked in, barreled the ball all day. Yesterday, Pete had three walks. He walked three times. I don't know how many times he's done that in his career. He has been drastically better since those comments he made on Wednesday night. And I think when you stop making excuses for a guy and he's treated, I think, a little bit more of what you see is what we expect from a number standpoint, I think it's good for him. And I think he's been really, really hard on himself. But great athletes, great competitors, when they're at their lowest, ultimately they find a way to give you their best. And I feel like he has been really, really good since he came back from that. Tyler, you got some thoughts on PCA?
5: No, just thinking about that, though, right there, it's interesting because I feel like it makes sense when you hit rock bottom like that. Take out the whole thing of like the only way to go is up, but you kind of figure out both sides of the spectrum. Like, oh man, like I know what it's like to be at the very, very bottom, but then you start to see, oh, I know what it's like to figure it out. And maybe this is his reverse season. Started off super, super hot last year, really plateaued. Maybe it's sort of a, not starting off so great, but building your momentum as the season goes on. I went through 162 last year. I kind of know how to navigate that the second time around.
3: I agree. Yeah, I agree. And again, the one thing that Pete does have that a lot of these Cubs players don't have is youth, right? I mean, he is...
5: You're pointing a lot of callers' points today.
3: He is 24 years of age, right? He is 24, and we've talked a lot today about what's going on between the ears, all right? What he said Sunday at the rate, I know it was 8 days ago, put him in a very, very bad way. He was embarrassed about what he said. I think as a young guy, probably spends a lot of time on social media and had to wear it. And he took that on the field with him, including the fly ball that he dropped and then the run that he ran past with the wind blowing in and three runs scored on that Little League home run. And that about cost the Cubs a game, right? So when a guy who's built upon being the best defensive center fielder in all of baseball costs you a game because he makes a routine error like that, that's about rock bottom. So where do you go from there? He, to me, has been the best, besides maybe Ben Brown today, of this 9-game stretch. He, to me, has been maybe the best of focusing and locking in, right? Right. Let's hear from Craig Counsell after the game.
6: Yeah, another really positive start from Ben, and finished 6 innings, which is impressive. Pitched great. I thought his stuff was great. I thought he was, continues mixing in more pitches, continues to be really good. Off-speed breaking ball was really good today. He threw some really good breaking balls. And he gave us what we needed, for sure. Certainly good enough to win.
7: Yeah, it's the same just on the flip side offensively. What did you just see from the group?
6: Yeah, I mean, like, there wasn't much today. We didn't create scoring opportunities. You know, and that's first. We got to create, you know, we got to create scoring opportunities. We didn't create any scoring opportunities. Certainly none to, like, get an inning started. The really, you know, we created a bases loaded two out scoring opportunity. Miggy ended up bad with drew a walk, and then Dansby struck out. But, you know, that's the only opportunity we created, and that's just not enough. And that's not going to win you games.
8: I know it's on the players for the most part, but you've changed the lineup a couple times now, a couple days in a row. Are there any other buttons you can really push here to get back into winning?
6: We got to play better. We got to swing the bats better. We got to pitch better. We need more guys, you know, contributing to good stuff. And you know, as coaching staff, we got to figure out a way to get the players there. You know, we're offensively, we are equipped to be way more consistent than this and way better than this. And we need to show it.
9: Is there anything you're seeing in particular? I remember there was one point where it was about, you know, maybe missing pitches, or is there anything you're seeing at bats?
6: You know, today, I mean, you know, there's nothing, you know, I guess we missed some pitches probably early in the game. You know, pitches to hit, pitches to do some stuff with. There's some guys that got pitched tough, but enough opportunities to do stuff, and that's about execution of when you get that pitch, you got to do something with it.
3: Yeah, there's really not a lot to say. I know that you want all the answers, but, I mean, I'll tell you this. In the month of May, the Cubs are hitting 190 with runners in scoring position. That is 29th in all of baseball. The Cubs are averaging about 2.5 runs per game over this 9-game losing streak. Over the last 2 weeks or so, they are the worst offense in baseball. If you go to OPS, which is on-base percentage plus slugging percentage, they are at the very bottom. They are in the fives. The number starts with a five. So, Craig Counsell, love him, hate him. No manager is winning, no matter, pick your favorite manager. Choose Joe Maddon, whoever it is. No manager is winning with an OPS that low, that poor with runners in scoring position. You want to talk about it? 312-644-6767. We did think it was important to get this in. Are you ready for it to be over with? Are you hoping your state, maybe Illinois, maybe it's Indiana, is putting up the good fight until the end? We're talking Bears Stadium and the date that you need to know about. That's next on The Score.
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8: If I could offer one football analogy, just as the course of a game, things ebb and flow. They go back and forth. Sometimes there is great momentum on one side. Sometimes the momentum shifts suddenly to another side. I've said to our family, we need to be patient and let the deal come to us. We think a deal will materialize somewhere. We're comfortable with either site.
0: Oh, where could it be now? Well done, Tyler Farrenville. Jetson Richards back here with you. You know that voice, your favorite umpire, George McCaskey, also the owner of the Bears. He was out there up at a game this Memorial Day weekend. So we ask you, where do you think it's going to be? Arlington Heights or Hammond? And, you know, there may be a part of, you may not want the answer, but I think you're going to get it. At least by Sunday, right? That's what you hear. Judson Richards back here with you. That May 31st deadline. Why is that a deadline? Because state legislatures, they adjourn for spring session. Okay, so the mega projects bill, there should be a yay or nay on that by May 31st, right? And if it's a nay, if it's a no, then you think it's Hammond, Indiana. Now, as George McCaskey was just laying out for you, there's a lot of things that, of course, could happen. But I will say this. Kevin Warren said recently that they plan to have a site decided by late spring, early summer. What is Memorial Day weekend? It is recognized as the unofficial weekend of the start of summer. And a voice you hear a lot on 104.3 The Score, Mark Gannis, the sports business expert, the May 31st deadline. Why is it so crucial? Why do we think this will be the one to finally have the decision made of where it's going to be. Here's Mark Ganis.

some people are saying, well, you know, this can go on into the fall veto session. That's wrong. First, the fall veto session would require a two-thirds supermajority, as we know in the state of Illinois. So if they can't get a majority today, what makes anybody think they'll be able to get a supermajority in the fall veto session? So that's one. Number two would require a two-thirds supermajority, as we know in the state of Illinois. So if they can't get a majority today, what makes anybody think they'll be able to get a supermajority in the fall veto?

0: You know, I have a 6 and a 3 year old, so we are constantly going to the store for eggs, milk, and butter. And the way that I am hit with inflation, imagine buying steel to build a multi-billion dollar stadium, of how that has changed, not just over the years, over the months. Over the months. I'm sorry, but Kevin Warren has probably cost the Bears hundreds of millions of dollars for that play that they made for downtown. Do you remember that? The years that it has been?
1: The stadium for
0: The
1: Chicago.
0: stadium for Chicago. If he would have immediately set his sights on Arlington Heights, and then also on his first day made a call to the state of Indiana to allow Indiana to pit itself against the Arlington Heights and against the state of Illinois, they would have saved themselves hundreds of millions of dollars because of inflation, because of all the things, whether it's the war or otherwise. If they just would have pitted the two states against each other years ago, we'd be much further ahead. One more from Mark Gannis. Here he is on the difference between the two sites.
2: The Indiana deal is far more favorable for the Bears. It'll provide billions of dollars that goes into the stadium in addition to infrastructure and land. And by the way, no property taxes, because it would be a governmental entity that would own the stadium and the Bears would operate it completely. In Arlington Heights, the Bears have to pay 100% of the cost of building the stadium, including cost overruns. And I assure you there'll be many of those. They have to pay 100% of the operating expenses. They have to pay 100% of the capital improvements, and that's for the full life of the stadium. And they've already paid a couple hundred million dollars for the land. The Cook County site in Arlington Heights is the best deal from the standpoint of taxpayers of any of the seven contemplated or under construction new NFL stadiums by far.
0: The best deal for the taxpayers, if it were to get done, of any sites being built or about to be built, meaning the $2 billion they're about to put up here, allegedly or supposedly, if it goes to Arlington Heights, would be an incredible deal, would be an incredible investment in the state of Illinois. Now, a lot of you may be saying, hey, I can have my Bears, and it's not going to cost me, the taxpayer, any money, whether it's infrastructure getting in and out. Let them buy their stadium in Indiana. They can go play there, and I'll watch my Chicago Bears and not really care. Some of you may feel that way. I just, you know, the NFL is such an incredible monster. If you ask yourself, how would it impact the Bears brand if they went to Indiana? I think that the answer pretty much is not at all. The problem is you'd have to deal with the however. The Chicago Bears are playing the Green Bay Packers, however, it's in Indiana. That's just odd. The Jets and Giants, they do it in New Jersey. They still deal with the however. I will remind you, though, the Bears and the NFL are not worth billions among billions among billions of dollars because you go to the games. It's because you watch the games. Thousands of you may go, hundreds of thousands, or millions of you watch from your couch. I'll remind you, in 2025, the NFL accounted for 86 of the top 100 most watched programs on U.S. television. Across all networks and digital streaming partners, the regular season averaged 18.7 million viewers per game. It is the greatest television show we have going. Why are the Raiders in Las Vegas? Because they said they'd build them a stadium and they can still get the games on TV and it looks shinier and it looks brighter. Do I want the Bears to go to Indiana? No. Ultimately, I think it would suck. Can I make a great explanation about why we'd be so bad for the Bears? I can't really, because I probably, like you, watch from my couch. It is the greatest television show there is George McCaskey, my favorite local umpire. Does he care enough about the state of Illinois that it's important for him and his family legacy to be and stay in the state of Illinois? He was pretty convincing in that soundbite there that it didn't matter. But maybe he's playing great chess. I don't know. But I think by May 31st, mega projects bill, yes or no, we're going to have a very, very clear indication.
1: If I had a nickel for every time we talked about the potential of the Bears stadium finalizing for a show that I produced, I'd be kind of rich this year. Me and you, actually, we've
0: That's
1: done it
0: fair.
1: several times.
0: That's fair. But to Mark Gannis's point, every day costs them, or maybe not every day, millions.

0: billions, but pretty damn close with the cost of inflation.
1: Weekly, for sure.
0: Yeah. We'll get back to the Cubs. I do want to talk a little White Sox as well. The comparison of what's happening, the South side versus the North side, we have to take a look at these two lineups. We'll do that coming up next.
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0: All right, just one more hour. Let the good times roll on your Memorial Day. It is also recognized, of course, as the unofficial start of summer. And we thought that we would get in a top five. Usually my top five is very, very sports related. We thought the top five we'll do in just about 20 minutes are the backyard summer barbecue no-nos as a party goer. If you are attending someone else's party, let us know on the text line 312-644-6767. What is a no-no as a party goer? I will give you my top five. I think Tyler gets invited to parties all the time. I mean, he's just the most popular guy I know. So I'm sure he's probably failed at a couple parties of things you should not do. And so we thought we'd get you up to speed of some backyard barbecues, being outside, you know, being at somebody's pool, being at, you know, maybe it's a after Little League game backyard barbecue. What do I bring? What do I do? What shouldn't I do? We're going to talk about that coming up in just about 15 minutes. White Sox won today. Another homer for Muney Murakami. We got to talk about the middle of the order, north side versus south side. This is it's hard to believe that this has happened as quickly as it has. We'll talk about that in just a few minutes. It is a big week in Chicago. Bears OTAs, I know, organized team activities. I know it's voluntary. I don't care. If it's Bears related, it's a big deal. OTAs, the first of the two OTAs starts on the 27th. So that's in 2 days. Also, May 31st, we mentioned big, big deadline of that mega projects bill. Does it pass? Does it not? And do we have a much clearer indication of will it be Arlington Heights or will it be Hammond, Indiana? So, and can the Cubs stop losing? That is all happening this week. I've been thinking so much about the 2016 Cubs, mainly because every time I turn around, they're really doing a great job getting the Lovable Reunion podcast out there. I mean, it's not just a podcast, it's a TV show, it's really well done. And David Ross and Anthony Rizzo are really great communicators. There's no surprise why both of them were great leaders. There's no surprise why both of them are champions. But it's also really interesting to revisit not just a championship, but getting over 108 years of not winning a title. And so I've been thinking about Joe Maddon. And with that, I'm thinking a little bit about Ben Johnson. That first episode, Anthony Rizzo said something that it just jumped through the speakers in my car, that I found it to be such a great clip, such a great quote. Here's Anthony Rizzo, David Ross, talking about that 2015 season.
3: In 16, in spring training, we rolled in and we had this very arrogant but humble mentality of like, we already won the World Series. Let's just press play, right? Like, Lester had our shirts made, and I know there was stories in Boston where you guys had shirts made, but we literally spoke about us already winning the World Series this year, and we lived it, we breathed it.
0: The quote to me out of that, we already won the World Series, we just needed to press play. Now that is what every team is chasing. That is what Joe Maddon, you know, probably would give his right arm for every time he entered spring training. We just needed to press play. That means that you have removed any ceiling of what you cannot accomplish from 2015 into 2016 from the Cubs. Anthony Rizzo. We'd already won the World Series in 2016. We just needed to press play. God, that's such a great quote. It is so good. And does it have you thinking all about the Bears? Because Ben Johnson created such an incredible atmosphere and level of confidence to win far more games than they probably should have won. The amount of times they trailed with 2 minutes left to go and came back and win, no team had ever done it seven times. Now, what I also wonder is, are the Bears there in that mindset as of yet? The thing is, they've got a lot of new players. I mean, they changed around their safeties, right? There's been a lot, and they're going to have a new center, and the list goes on and on. So I don't know if Ben Johnson is there as of yet for a team that has felt that they have that unit where they walk in and say, all we have to do is press play. But Ben Johnson showed me last year that he can create it, right? That it may not be in year two, it may be year three, it may be year four, but that is what they're building towards. That is what they're building towards, and Anthony Rizzo put it in a sentence. We'd already won the World Series in 2016. We just needed to press play. So as OTAs get started, I know Jalen Johnson's not going to be there. I know. The storylines for OTAs and minicamp and training camp are all going to be the same thing. Is there anyone on the defense that emerges that you did not expect that can help, whether it's pass rush or otherwise? The health of Shamar Turner, does he look good? Does he look better? The health of Dayo Odangbo, does he look good? Does he look better? Right, really? The health of Tyreek Stevenson and the health of Jalen Johnson. Do I care that Jalen Johnson's not at organized team activities? I don't. And I actually think that veteran players stay away because it is voluntary. If every big name and important player showed up, then the voluntary would look about non-existent. So I actually think veteran players kind of do a service for everyone else and for down the road by setting the precedent that voluntary means voluntary. The thing I worry about Jalen Johnson is, what is he doing on his own? Right? Like, can the Bears be a part of wherever he is doing things? Because let's not forget, he tore his adductor off the bone working out by himself. So do I care that he's there? No, I worry about what he's doing by himself. But ultimately, as the Bears start getting ready for the 2026 season, can you create that mindset that Anthony Rizzo put so brilliantly? I thought that was so good. We'd already won the World Series. We just needed to press play. Back to baseball. I was wearing it on the text line a little bit. I have not talked a lot about the White Sox. You want to talk Sox? Let's do it. 312-644-6767. The White Sox win again today. Did you have a home run for me? Did you have a Drew Roma? I think I said no to you, Tyler. I thought we would give. I mean, if anything, we should probably play the Mune home run. So Mune Murakami homered again today. He's got 18 on the season. And I just was kind of taking a look at middle-of-the-order numbers, power between the north side and the south side. Let's enjoy a little bit of White Sox baseball here.
19: Murakami sends this one deep in the air to right field. Back it goes! Go! Murakami goes! And we are tied. His 18th home run of the season, ending a seven-game drought.
0: 18 home runs for Mune. And so, you know, we're going to do a top five here in a minute. Text us, by the way, 312-644-6767. Top five no-nos at your backyard summer barbecue. But if we were to do a top five best hitters in Chicago, if we were to do a top five from the north and the south.
1: Right now.
0: Right now, again, there's always parameters. You know, is it for a season? Is it for the rest of their career? Let's just say if you were to build a lineup, it's hard to do because the Cubs are so damn cold. They all look terrible and like they're never going to hit again. But then, of course, right? Michael Busch hit, what, 34 home runs last year? Alex Bregman has a career that he's had. Pete Quarmshong was your starting center fielder. All I know is this. I think three of the five, if you're looking for slug, I think three of the five have to be Mune, Montgomery, and Miguel Vargas. I mean, three of the five. If you were to put it for the rest of the season, is there two or three Cubs players you would bump? You may have to say Michael Busch. The career that Michael Busch, or the year he had last year, he's homered in back-to-back days.
1: That was not the Cub that I was first thinking of, though, but I like the Michael Busch point.
0: Nico, were you thinking of Nico?
1: It was Nico, because yeah. He's so darn consistent.
0: Yeah. Consistent enough to have to sit down today with how much he's been struggling.
1: That is true, but I think overall across the entire season, like he got up to about 320 at one point. He's going through it right now, but the entire team is.
0: So could you come up with any scenario where Mune, Vargas, and Montgomery were not in your top five? Mune's got 18. He's on pace to hit 55. Don't know if you get there. Vargas has hit 12. He's on pace to hit 37. Montgomery's hit 13. That means he's on pace to hit 40. Like the middle of the order, north versus south, it is worlds apart, almost in the blink of an eye, it feels like in Chicago. And the Cubs are what? The Cubs are 29 and 24, third place, check that, 29 and 25 after today's loss. And the White Sox are now 27 and 26, a game over 500. They are in second place, but four games back because the Cleveland Guardians are red hot. The Cleveland Guardians have won eight of their last 10. Hit me up on the text line. Five best hitters in Chicago. Who are you bumping for Mune, Vargas, and Montgomery? Now, Montgomery's batting average, I believe, is like very, very low, right? But from a slug standpoint, the slug is so important that I don't know. I mean, Nico? All right, so if we had two spots left, Dansby? No. No. Hap? No. But again, are we being prisoners of the moment? Hap's got the most home runs on the north side with 10. So careers, I think you could very easily make the case for careers. But if you were to look at it as from May 25th through the rest of the season, the five hitters you would want, let's say you made a lineup, one through five, you would hit Nico leadoff. Would you hit Busch somewhere in there? And then somewhere, Mune, Montgomery, and Vargas?
1: I would say Murakami probably third just to get greedy with the extra pop. Because, I mean, if you can get a three-run home run over a two-run home run, I'd take that. Or maybe a bases-clearing double, I'd take that any day of the week. So I'll slot him right in the middle.
0: Yeah, I also think in this conversation, it deserves a tip of the hat to Chris Getz for him to immediately be able to allow us to have some semblance of this conversation. First of all of Major League Baseball missed on Mune. Montgomery, last year, we all know, was in AAA, got sent to Arizona. Things were going so badly. Look where he's at. He's in the conversation. And Miguel Vargas, we all know the picture of him sitting so sadly in the White Sox dugout after being traded from the monsters of the Los Angeles Dodgers to the way that he has worked on his game, the way he's worked on his body. He's gotten stronger. And from what I understand, the kind of clubhouse he is as well. So if anything, props to the White Sox for allowing us and forcing us to have this conversation to push some Cubs out of the lineup. But if the Cubs are on a 10-game winning streak, perhaps this conversation is different. Like, Seiya hit, what, 34 last year?
1: He was going to be the only other guy that I thought would have a legitimate case, but just like you said with the entire Cubs lineup, they're all going through it right now.
0: Yeah.
1: There's not one person on that team that is consistently getting on base and getting the ball into the outfield.
0: But if you look at it a little bit as head-to-head, how did the Cubs look going head-to-head against the White Sox from a slugging standpoint?
1: They did hit that series.
0: The White Sox certainly have the better get-off-the-bus look because the Cubs feel like a rather small team. They're probably not small, but I don't think they have a hitter over 6 feet tall in their lineup. It doesn't seem right when you're looking at a Major League Baseball team.
1: Dansby 6 feet?
0: No.
1: He's not?
0: He might be. He might be. It feels moot. He's hitting so badly.
1: You're going through the entire infield. Bush, 5'11", I think. Nico, no. Dansby, I think, might be the only infielder. We've been over Bregman.
0: Dansby is not over 6 feet.
1: He might be 6 feet exactly. That would be my guess.
0: Should I have positioned at 6'1"? Okay, he's listed 6'190". Yeah. So I'll say they don't have anyone over 6'1".
1: No PCA and no
0: definitely
1: Sia.
0: Not Bregman. Bregman feels like he's 5'2" right now.
1: Yeah, we've been over Bregman from earlier in the show. Yeah. What is he? 5'10", 190?
0: 5'10", 190.
1: Yeah.
0: Yeah. Yeah, and that feels like a stretch. Right?
1: And even like Carson Kelly, I don't even know if you can count him because he's a part-time catcher. Even Amaya, they're both on the taller side. You can't really count guys that don't play every day. Like all those guys we've mentioned, those are the Cubs' everyday players.
0: Right. Yeah. It's
1: so only Dansby Swanson.
0: It's been a storyline I did not see coming for the White Sox to be nearing record-wise where the Cubs are, and Davis Martin looks like the best pitcher on the mound, although Ben Brown has been so damn good as of late that it's happened in the blink of an eye, it feels like. And maybe that blink will change very quickly, but again, props to the White Sox of what's happening over there at the rate. Okay, Bruce Levine will join us coming up at 6:40. We're going to do a little top five very quickly. We've got some of the do's and don'ts, mainly your don'ts for your summer backyard barbecue as we've hit this three-day weekend. That's next.
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0: All right, with you until 7 o'clock this evening, my guy Bruce Levine is going to join us coming up in 15 minutes. We'll talk some Cubs. We'll talk some White Sox with him. That'll be at 6:40. Tyler Ferngold on the other side of the glass there. I did want to mention, we're going to have some fun here in a few minutes. I did want to mention, it is Memorial Day. And I just want to take a moment because today is about honoring and remembering the brave men and women who gave their lives in service to our country. So for those that serve, I just want to say thank you so much. Memorial Day, I know it's an unofficial start to the summer, a lot of times out of the pool, but that is not why we are having Memorial Day. It is a chance to remember, to recognize, to celebrate, and in fact, to mourn for those who are doing that. So I just wanted to say, hopefully you kept that in your mind this Memorial Day. I also wanted to say congratulations to Danny Parkins and what he did, and the score, and the Cubs, and everything that went on for Cubs for Your Cure. If you did not get a chance to donate, go ahead and do it. But between Danny, the Score, and the Cubs, raised over $800,000 for cancer research. So impressive. It takes a very, very special man, like Danny, man or woman, to have those conversations. I've done those kinds of fundraisers, whether it's, you know, at a children's hospital, to talk to moms and dads and kids that are going through this. And perhaps there isn't always a happy outcome. It can be incredibly difficult. So to do it for 24 hours and to grind, it takes some real minerals for Danny Parkins to do that. So congratulations to him, to the station, for what they did. Good stuff there. It is a tough segue to tell you that the Cubs lost their ninth game today. I mean, it is just a brutal watch as of now. And this is a team that is streaky, to say the least. They are historically streaky. And for those of you that watch the Bears quarter by quarter, you can probably raise your hand and say, I've never seen a Bears season like that. For a lot of you who watch Cubs day in, day out, you may say, I've never seen a season like this. And you would be right. No team has ever had two 10-game winning streaks and then lose eight, now nine in a row, all by the month of May. They've been very, very busy by way of streaks. It is unusual. And why we watch? Because I can't wait to see how this all plays out. One thing I've been keeping an eye on is, how is Jed Hoyer going to handle this team? Because the way I look at it, they're old. The Cubs are old. And so is Jed just going to hope that the team can right the ship and just white-knuckle his way through it? Shoti Imnaga will be 33 in September. Jameson Taillon's 34. Matthew Boyd is 35. Colin Ray is 35. Alex Bregman's 32. Dansby Swanson's 32. Say Suzuki, 32 in August. Hap, 32 in August. Maybe they'll celebrate their birthday months together. Carson Kelly, 32 in July. I'm sorry.
1: Party like it's 1994.
0: I mean, when I looked it up and tried to get some details on this, of course, FanGraphs had some deep dives on age. Do you know what they said was peak age?
1: 31.
0: 26.
1: Oh, I thought you were talking about for the Cubs.
0: No, peak numbers. Peak numbers for baseball players.
1: I'm nearing that age.
0: Okay, well, good for you.
1: I'll suit up for the Cubs right now.
0: I flew past that 19 years ago. 26 years of age. 32. 32 and up is old, man. I'm sorry. When you look at the second half, you wonder, can you stay healthy? Can you keep driving? Okay. I want to do this top five. Fire it off. Whatever music you got, Tyler. Here's what we're doing. All right. As you get ready, Tyler recognized my tan today. Thank you, Tyler. Yes, we've already been out the community pool. Okay. It is backyard barbecue season. I was at an end of year barbecue on Friday. Check that. Yeah, Friday, because my son finished kindergarten. And I already had a party no-no. So summer backyard barbecue party no-nos. Here's my top five.
3: Number five.
0: Okay, number five, I tried to pull off. I got in trouble. Chastised by the wife. When you buy cookies and brownies from the Jewel, Mariano's, you cannot open them beforehand and then deliver them to said party. I learned. Because I wanted a cookie before we went to the party. Do not open new merch and then present it. I don't know why that's a rule. I hate that rule. I'm told I cannot do that. Tyler, do you do that?
1: I do. As tempting as it is, I have not done that.
0: Okay. You're a good man. You're a good man.
3: Number four.
0: All right. If you bring a bottle of wine, even if it's expensive, cheap, kind of expensive or otherwise, if only 10 or 15% of it has been drunk, no, you cannot leave with it. It stays at said party. Do not leave with the open bottle of wine. People may stay later than you and continue to drink. Now, if the bottle has not been opened, but if you've set it out on the table, it stays. If it's still in your bag, you can sneak it out. You cannot leave, even if only a little bit has been drunken, drinked.
3: Number three.
0: If a house party is in a house and they say, take your shoes off, don't ignore the rule. Don't pretend like, I didn't see everyone else taking their shoes off. I'm not a shoes off at a party kind of guy because I feel a lot shorter. Your shoes have to go off, Tyler. It's final. Respect to shoes off house. Are you a shoes off house?
1: Yes. Yes, we are.
0: You got to think about that.
1: No, it's just for the most part when people come over that they take them off.
0: Mm. When you go to a party, are you good? Because I'm not great about it because I don't like having to sit down. I'm old. My body creaks. When I sit down, I have to take my shoes off. Just take your damn shoes
1: so
0: off.
1: So I was at a barbecue last night, actually, by my grandparents.
0: Well,
1: and this is actually very
0: just
1: middle
0: say it
1: ground.
0: Was your grandparents. You have to say it was by them.
1: This is weird.
0: You party with your grandparents. It's all good.
1: There we go. I had them on for the first 30 minutes. Then I took them off. Like, I got settled in, and then I took them off.
0: Yeah, 30 minutes is too much. Faux pas by you. Bad Tyler, get out of the party.
2: Number two.
0: Okay, number two. This is one as a long-time, very, very single man, always running late and used to do my own thing. I did this a lot. Do not show up empty-handed. Bring something. If someone is inviting you to their house and going to allow you to make a mess and use their bathroom and probably provide you with dinner and whatnot, show up with something. A six-pack, some flowers. What do you usually show up with? I obviously show up with cookies and brownies. What do you show up with? What's your go-to?
1: I mean, if it's something family-related, I'll bring some snacks or whatever. But if I'm just hanging out with me and my buddies, I'm usually providing
0: the
1: beverages.
0: Man, you go to a lot of parties with your grandparents, don't you?
1: Just well, a lot of family events, yeah.
0: Constantly raging grandparents. Events. Just whatever beer you like the most or whatever you enjoy the most, it's all right to cater to you.
1: I'm usually the beverage provider.
0: You just have to bring something. Don't show up empty-handed, all right? You look like someone who was raised in a barn or has been single for far too long.
1: Great rule.
0: Which I totally get.
2: Number one.
0: Finally, and I'll shut up, don't get trashed. Don't embarrass anybody. Don't overdrink. Just have a good time. It's a summer backyard barbecue. If you're trying to lose weight, no. If you haven't eaten all day, don't overdrink, all right? If you have a new date and you're nervous, guess what? Overdrinking isn't going to help. Don't be that guy that's talked about after you leave. Don't be that guy that's texted about on the next day. Just don't be that guy. When you go to Tyler's grandparents' party, don't overdrink. Don't be that guy.
1: Now I got to tell them that the party was so popular today.
0: I know. Don't be that guy, right? That's it. The text line is not helping out. This one from the 630. No one likes surprise fireworks, especially loud ones. Okay. All right. Don't bring fireworks. Even on a 4th of July party. You know what I call fireworks to try to remind myself what we're doing and what we're up to? Dynamite. That's what it is. Okay. Whatever. I believe 4th of July's on a Saturday. I can promise you your Sunday will be better if you still have your thumbs, okay? Let's not lose a phalange because you love a big bang, okay? That's what I'm saying. So I'm glad. I look forward to doing my top five no-nos on the 4th of July. But there it is. It's really very simple, okay? Called Judd's Five Rules of Party Going. Don't open the item before you get there. Don't leave with the alcohol that you brought. Don't try to keep your shoes on if you're supposed to take them off. Don't show up empty-handed, and don't get hammered. Don't overdrink. Just have a good time. Have a good time. You know who likes to have a good time? So I'm told, Bruce Levine. We need to talk to Bruce about this Cubs team. We need to talk to him about this White Sox team as well. Bruce has seen it all. All right, I think Bruce may be the voice of reason that we need to not overreact to this 9-game skid, or does he potentially see this as a problem for the 2026 season of who this Cubs team is? I'm Judson Richards. He's Tyler Farrengo with you on 104.3 The Score. Bruce Levine joins us next.
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16: 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So I said no. I was booked on the Deitch Podcast before the Taylor Swift phenomenon. 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
17: The pitch, bouncing ball to second base, fielded by Lau, the throw to first, ball game over. And the Pirates win game one by a score of 2-1. The Cubs have lost 9 in a row. The Pirates start to celebrate. And the Cubs road trip begins on a sour note, losing 2-1.
0: Well, the struggles continues for the Cubs again, as the great Pat Hughes just said. I don't know why I would try to follow him by giving you a score final, but the Pirates beat the Cubs 2-1. Cubs now 29-25 on the year. The White Sox did win today. The White Sox back up over 500 at 27-26. It's both very, very interesting things on either side of town. The South side perhaps surprising a lot of people. Cubs doing the same. However, that's because they are going in the wrong direction. A couple notes on the Cubs' struggles. Again, Judson Richards back here with you for just about another 20 minutes. Bruce Levine expected to join us, as Bruce pulling a little double duty today, but he was out at Wrigley Field, so love to get his thoughts on what happened out there. Also, need to get his thoughts on what's happening with this Cubs team currently. But the Cubs, again, they have lost 13 of their last 15, and they have lost 9 in a row. This is their longest losing streak since a 9-game losing skid back in 2022. The team is hitting ones. No, check that. Yeah, no, as a team, they're hitting 167 in the bonus of scoring position. That is 27th in baseball in the season. However, the Cubs in the month of May are hitting 160 with runners in scoring position. And they find themselves, 190, and that is 29th in all of baseball. They are about 2.5 runs per game. That's what they're averaging over this 9-game losing streak. They are about the worst hitting team in baseball in the last 2 weeks, and that's what we have been watching. It's hard to believe. 312-644-6767. A lot of great phone calls throughout the show, but let's talk to our Score Baseball insider. He is our Iron Man, as he was up early this morning on the Score, and he'll close us down as well. He is Bruce Levine. Bruce, good evening. Always great to talk. Before we get to the south side of town, you know, I thought maybe let's get to Pittsburgh, let's get away from Wrigley Field. The Cubs would be able to churn something up. But man, Bruce, that offense, one run today, just a Michael Busch home run, 9 consecutive losses. They are really, really reeling, to say the least.
5: Why don't you tell me something I don't know?
0: Tell me why, Bruce. tell me why.
5: I will tell you, Ben Brown pitched a really nice game today, deserved a better fate. The bullpen did a good job. The the luck has not been with the Cubs, even though they haven't made a lot of their own luck lately. Pete Crow Armstrong hit 4 rockets today. They were all outs. So I'm not making an excuse for their lack of offense. I'm telling you, if you watch the games and you watch what's going on, some of it's bad luck. The other part of it is they're not getting the job done. And when you look at up and down the lineup, all the only offense they basically had the last 2 days is Michael Busch hitting a couple home runs. They've been getting out slugged. They've been getting out homered. They've been getting outplayed. And today I wouldn't say they got outplayed. They got beat 2-1. Their division is no joke. Pittsburgh has some outstanding pitching. They're going to continue to see that the rest of this road trip in Pittsburgh, and then go on to St. Louis, where nobody seems to know what's going on other than the Cardinals continue to win. And it's going to be look like a dogfight in the National League Central. What at one point people were ready to call the division for the Cubs 2 weeks ago is now just a mass of teams playing pretty good baseball.
0: Yeah, they're in third place in the Central, and just a game being out of the cellar. Bruce, let's talk about Pete Crow Armstrong. We did a full segment on him this afternoon, and I wanted to give him his props. You were standing right there face to face. You probably asked him the question on Wednesday when he said that his performance was laughable, coming off of those 2 errors, coming off of saying that he let the women down in his life virtually with the comments that he made on Sunday. I have found him to be a great competitor ever since then, including 3 walks yesterday. He was all over the ball today. I felt like he has really, really kind of shown up in the face of all this adversity, including his. I thought he has really come back strong since that Thursday off.
5: Right. And if you listen to him talk the 2 days prior to today at home after losses, you would hear a composed guy giving you actual reasons and ideas about what they have to do to be better. It's almost like with Pete, you know, there's certain types of different personalities that show up at different times. And really, you know, Judson, it's not unexpected for a 24-year-old person, right? I mean, he's growing as a human being, as a ball player. So to see, you know, to hang on every word, as a lot of people do with athletes, that's always a mistake. You know, they're still young, they're improving, they're getting better. People want immediate answers as to why things are happening. Sometimes it's just, you know, people are growing. So he made a huge mistake a couple of Sundays ago, you know, and he owned up to it. Since then, I've seen nothing but guys, just go back and look at his at-bats, okay? He's been hitting in favorable counts, right?
0: Mm-hmm.
5: He's taken some walks. That's the difference between Pete Crow Armstrong, one of the worst hitters in baseball, and Pete Crow Armstrong, one of the more dynamic offensive players in baseball. He is hitting in 2-1, 3-1, hitting, you know, early in the count. I give him an awful lot of credit. The talent, we know the talent is there, right? So the sustainability of it and to watch it grow and people have patience for it. You know, with our sports heroes, we don't want to wait, right? So he probably will be a superstar at some point. Right now, he's just growing toward it.
0: No doubt. PCA, first 25 games of the season, 5 walks. His last 29 games, he has 15 walks, including 3 yesterday. Bruce Levine, Score Baseball Insider, with us right now on The Score. Bruce, let's go to the south side of town. Different vibes over there. They win today. Mooney homers yet again. There was a newcomer out there at the rate today as well for the Sox, huh?
5: Yeah, absolutely. And the latest version of a excellent-looking Japanese player. And he played right field, Judson, and was fantastic out there. I think he had eight chances out there. One of them, he had a really run hard to come in on, and we're talking about Tsuchiya, and he made a great attempt at a ball that bounced off his glove. He hasn't played a lot of outfield at all, okay? He's a second baseman by trade. So before the game, when we all talked to him for the first time, I asked him, you know, is the outfield going to be a challenge for you? You don't have hardly any time out there. He said, it's just second base further back. Okay, so he had a great answer for it, and he has this really magnetic, fun personality. I don't know if you got to listen to any of the sound from him or watch him on CHSN before the game or after the game. Just a fun guy who really loves to play the sport, and you know, obviously taking 51, you know, his favorite player of all time in Ichiro. That was a big ask for him, but he was very humble about it, saying that, you know, he hopes to even come close to that type of player in the future.
0: Bruce, the White Sox are playing 507 baseball, over 500 winning percentage, or 27-26. Can they finish a year with a 5 leading their winning percentage?
5: I don't think they're concerning themselves with that. I think they're concerning themselves with playing a good brand of baseball, Judson. And right now they are. They had a rough road trip. They lost 2 out of 6, or they won 2 out of 6, only in Seattle and San Francisco. You know, the pitching wasn't great the last couple games in San Francisco, but this is a team where Will Venable and his coaches have put out a really good plan about being a better defensive team, a better team when it comes to doing the little things, putting the defense on the defensive all the time by them bunting at any time, any place. Small ball, they have the ability, as we saw today, to hit home runs when Murakami did it for the first time in 8 games. So, I mean, they have a lot of things that are going for them. I don't know about enough starting pitching to be in a playoff conversation come September, but I'm certainly not counting against them for being a much improved team and giving the Southside fans something to really be interested in and watch all year.
0: Bruce, we got about 2 minutes. What would Joe Maddon do or say for this Cubs team if he had it back in any of his years with the Cubs?
5: He'd say, don't show up to the ballpark until a half hour before putting your uniform on and an hour before the game. Just show up ready to play. And I think a couple of days of that, of not grinding the bats too hard in the batting cage and thinking about being better. I think that's being better. I think that's the type of thing that worked for Joe. I don't know if that's in the playbook for Craig Counsell or not.
0: Yeah. Bruce, it is always a pleasure to talk baseball with you. I mean that. I enjoy it. You've seen it all. Your work is so good. Thanks for making a little bit of time with us.

0: quotes like the one that we got from Pekor Arvshong is because, you know, Bruce is there each and every day. And if you want to earn an athlete's respect or a coach's or manager's respect, even if they don't like the questions that you're asking, they respect it when you're there every day. And that is who Bruce Levine is, and we're lucky to have him on 104.3 The Score. Don't always agree with him, but that's why it's fun talking baseball with Bruce. And something that he just said about the Sox, I mean, think a little bit about the Cubs, right? When I asked him, can the White Sox finish 500 or better for the season? He said, they're not thinking about that, which I guess that's a good place to be, meaning virtually there's no expectations. If you don't have high expectations, why allow there to be weight and gravity on you for expectations? Then you look at the north side of town. They look like they have expectations of being the Los Angeles Dodgers and winning 115 games. Now, they have expectations by all of us. They need to get back to the playoffs and maybe get back to where they were a year ago, and that's in the divisional round. But you can't let your expectations weigh you down like a 50-pound weight like we're watching this team swing the bat and try to play as of now. If Craig Counsell were to do anything, and I don't know what Joe Maddon would do, maybe we can hear Joe Maddon talk about it, whether it's an animal zoo or onesies, whatever it is. Craig Counsell needs to create an environment where they can get past the expectations that seem to be completely weighing them down. Because I can't remember, maybe you have to go back, you know, 2022, that was a rebuilding year. That team lost 9 consecutive because they weren't very good. This team is supposed to be good, has shown at times to be very good and perhaps great, and they are now playing like a team that has zero confidence. But we'll see if they can get it going tomorrow against the Pirates at 5:40. Jordan Wicks, I believe, versus Braxton Ashcraft, a game you can hear right here on The Score. Tyler, you're the best, buddy. I enjoy working with you, baby T.
1: Johnson, always a pleasure to
0: work
1: with you.
0: Do you like that nickname?
1: I like that. I have come around big time on Baby T.
0: Can I get an invite to one of these great grandparents' parties? I mean, these sound spectacular.
1: I'm actually seeing them later tonight. I'll mention that I mentioned it today on The Score.
0: If you missed anything, you can find it on the Odyssey app. For me, Judson Richards, for him, Tyler Ferengul, have a wonderful rest of the night, everybody.
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18: 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Hope everybody had a great weekend, winding down, listening to us, and get ready to turn on some NBA and NHL because we got a great slate of games, a pivotal Game 3 in the Stanley Cup playoffs between the Canadiens and the Hurricanes. Carolina -155 favorite in that one. Total is 5.5. You want to get some bets in. And then in the NBA, the New York Knicks looking to advance to the NBA Finals for the first time since 1999.